And yeah, that was the inside song for Inside Out by David Meese. And good morning, everyone. My name is Kevin, and I'll be doing your today's Inside Out today. You are currently listening to Triple H 96.5 FM, and this will be going from 10 to 11. And I hope you guys are doing all right. And for those who have their birthdays today, happy birthday! And then. The weather is it's not raining for now, let's hope it's not gonna rain, funny weather sometimes, and that's what we're gonna have is we're gonna have some events to announce, and music or songs to play, and we're gonna be listening to the church worship service message from yesterday, that's all I'm gonna say for now, and

And that was This Is My Desire from Shout, and also from the same album just before that is Breathe. And we're gonna have our first of the few announcements of and to begin with. And if you guys don't know, you can stream the church worship services online at www.horsham.unitingchurch.org.au, and then click on Watch Now. Again, click on www.horsham.unitingchurch.org.au and click on Watch Now to stream the church worship services. And the next one we're gonna have is this one is for those who have attended the concert on the 10th of May last time, we have some news, and there will be apparently the performers will be returning for another concert at some point in the future. So, and in the church council, I'm inviting expressions of interest from the members of the congregation and from across the district who might like to form an organizing committee. And expressions of interest can be passed to Sally in the church office over coming weeks. The next coming church council meeting will be held in August, when a meeting will be finalized. Thank you. So that's And the next announcement we have is of the Cafe Worship will be held on the 5th of July on Sunday at 4:30 p.m. And the next one we have in the 30th is on June 30, Tuesday, at Horsham LLC meeting in the youth room. And one more, let's see, what else do we have? Let me see. I think that will be all in the meantime. So we're gonna proceed with our next song now. And it's called Days of Elijah from the album Shout. Enjoy.

0: Hi, Phyllis. Gee, your garden looks nice. Wish mine was like this.
1: Well, Jean, have you heard of KLM Concreting and Soil Yard in Golf Course Road?
0: Yes, I have. But they only do driveways and other professional jobs, don't they?
1: No, they also have landscaping materials, bobcat and backhoe, excavator and truck hire.
0: Really?
1: And that's not all. They will clean up your block, pools, and they also do concrete removal.
0: Do they do all of that? I knew they had garden supplies, but all this as well.
1: Yes, they are very professional and have very affordable rates. In fact, they have the best prices in town and the largest range of landscaping material in stock. Kevin says, one call, we do it all.
0: Okay, have you got his number?
1: Yes, it's 53825002 plus their mobile 043 882 0269.
0: Well, thanks for that, Phyllis. I know what we'll do. Hop on my bike. Let's go out there and have a look around.
1: Yeah, let's do that. It's 140 Golf Course Road, Haven. Hey, Jean, do you know they had the largest plant nursery in Horsham? KLM are proud sponsors of Triple H 96.5 FM.
2: 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And on the right-hand side of the screen, you'll see a button that says Listen. 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
3: Yeah, there was some oopsies. I'm a bit over there. So yeah, my apologies for that. So yeah, anyway, here's Days of Elijah from Shout. Enjoy.

0: And yeah, that was Days of Elijah from The Shout. And now we will be listening to the church worship service message from yesterday from Margaret Arthur.
1: Thanks. I want to start with a question. When you became a Christian, did you have an amazing experience sensing that God loves you and has forgiven your sin? Or were you brought up in a Christian family so that you grew towards God and in your understanding of his wonderful grace, perhaps over several years? Or maybe you're still searching to truly know God, his Son Jesus Christ, and the Holy Spirit. Whatever your experience, the truth in Romans 6 that Lynn read to us just now applies to each one of us. Before knowing Jesus Christ, we were bound by sin. After coming to Jesus, confessing our sin, and resolving to turn our lives around, we were released from the bind of sin. We were released from the need to fulfill earthly desires, greed, lust, envy, etc. We received God's grace, God's forgiveness and strength to turn our lives around. Isn't that a wonderful gift? We no longer need to feel weighed down by guilt or anxiety over that guilt. We can just enjoy the freedom forgiveness brings. St. Paul wrote the letter to the Roman Christians that we read this morning. I think he must have noticed other Christians around him deducing that they could go on cheating, stealing, gossiping, indulging in sexual sin. They got the idea that any time they sinned, they could come to God, say sorry, and be forgiven. Imagine the type of life that some of those Christians must have been living. They would blatantly sin, then come to the leaders of the church, confess, and receive God's wonderful forgiving grace over and over. But Paul is adamant. In Romans 6:15, he says, "What then? Shall we sin because we are not under the law, but under grace? By no means. No way." And when you think about it, what Christians who keep on sinning forget about is that they're supposed to have turned their life around. How many of you remember Reverend Frank Tuppen getting us to stand up and turn 180 degrees? Yes, we have to turn our life around. Paul goes on to talk metaphorically about slaves. I tried to think of a metaphor that Paul might use today, but I couldn't think of any other one. Every one of you should be aware that there are people in various parts of the world who are still bought and sold as slaves. Some people, particularly women, are held in virtual slavery by others who control them financially, physically, and or emotionally. So I decided we'd just stick with Paul's metaphor of slavery. Slaves serve their master or mistress. They should be obedient. What Paul was saying was that some people were slaves to sin. In other words, obedient to sin, to theft, to lust, to fraud, sexual sin, etc., etc. It was as if they were obsessed with evil intent. But in giving their lives to Jesus, they were set free from sin and instead have become slaves to righteousness, no longer serving sin, but aiming for righteousness. And then he goes on to say that being slaves to righteousness will need to lead to holiness. Wow. I wonder what you think about being considered holy. Is it a term that you've ever considered applies to you? It really means being set apart for God. And when we think of it like that, I hope that you're okay with being considered as holy, set apart for God. Have you ever heard somebody described as so heavenly minded that they're of no earthly use? When we lived in South Australia over 40 years ago, I knew a woman who had that said to her. She told me, "I set out to prove that person wrong." She worked very hard in the community. Whenever she baked a cake, she made two so she could give one away. She put a lot of pressure on herself and her family in order to prove that person wrong. She felt she needed to prove that she was a lot of use on earth. But you know, sometimes God just wants us to be. Just be with him. Set apart to enjoy being his child. Do you remember the follower of Jesus, Mary, who sat listening to him? Of course, there are some times when God wants us to take action, like Martha, Mary's sister, who prepared a meal for Jesus and his disciples. But in summary, don't be afraid to be called holy. Set apart for God. In that passage from Romans that Lynn read this morning, St. Paul talked a lot about sin. Have you ever thought of defining sin? I would suggest it is words, a deed, or an attitude that comes short of God's standards, short of God's standard of perfection. It's been described in archery or shooting terms as missing the mark. And it's also been described as going astray. Sin can be anything from murder, fraud, theft, to jealousy, greed, lust. And this is not a comprehensive list. But when we accept Jesus as our Lord and Saviour of our life, we are released from that need to fulfil earthly desires. We live under God's grace. Of course we're going to face temptation. Each of us does. Satan will see to that. But we have to learn that when tempted to pray, "Holy Spirit, help me to resist this temptation." And then in his strength, walk away from the temptation. The Bible, at least the New Testament books, were written 2,000 years ago. So much has changed in the world. Today, I think we have temptations that St. Paul and the early Christians could never have dreamt about, even if they were science fiction writers. You may have heard of students today, especially university students, using artificial intelligence. I'm told it's ChatGPT, I've never used it, but to write their essays for them or answer questions that they should have researched themselves. Now, of course, This is blatant cheating. However, this sort of wrongdoing is often rationalised as everyone's doing it. Does that make it acceptable? No. Of course, AI can be used for legitimate purposes, and I know a couple of you here in the congregation have. But some of you may be interested in having a discussion about when it is morally and ethically right to use it. And even if you, like me, can't be bothered, well, so far anyway, can't be bothered with AI, your children, your grandchildren, and for some of you, even your great-grandchildren, are being exposed to it, or will be. It may be important for you to be able to discuss with them the concept of plagiarising. Even more important is the evidence that using ChatGPT can reduce the brain's neural networks. There was an article in The Age yesterday that I was reading, and it said, with users, oh, this is from one study, users exhibited up to 55% reduced connectivity, suggesting that AI assistance fundamentally restructures our cognitive architecture. And if anyone wants to read that article, see me afterwards and I'll get a copy to you. But this is a slight diversion. Let's come back to the topic of sin. There is the temptation of many, especially males, to access pornography on the internet. From what I've heard, there's some very unhealthy practices depicted here, where women are regarded as mere slaves or objects for men's gratification. Now, these type of relationships are not acceptable. Both the internet and AI can have benefits, but we need to be able to think clearly in our use of them. We need to constantly ask ourselves, what are God's standards for me? The passage from Romans that we read today, in my NIV version, and I'm going to use that because it's closer to the King James text that I was asked or encouraged to learn by heart years ago. Verse 23 says, "For the wages of sin is death, but the gift of God is eternal life through Christ Jesus our Lord." Did anyone else have to learn that by heart when they were young? No? It's one that's, even in our older age, it's worth learning by heart. "For the wages of sin is death, but the gift of God is eternal life through Christ Jesus our Lord." If you or someone you know is burdened by actions they've done, words they've spoken, or attitudes they've held, there are three things to do. First, to say sorry to whoever's been hurt. Secondly, to turn or resolve to turn your life around. And thirdly, accept the grace of God. And then you or somebody you're counselling can know the freedom from the burden of sin. And if you need help to do this, go to your minister, arrange for confession of your sin out loud in his or her presence, and then receive their assurance of the forgiveness of God. For God's gift of forgiveness, his gift of grace, will bring a freedom, a release, a new way of living. I'm sure many of you have heard of John Newton, who was a slave trader in the 18th century. He came to God confessing his sin of slave trading and greed, etc. And then he experienced that wonderful release from burden of sin as he received God's grace. That wonderful free gift, no strings attached. And so we're going to sing
2: Lord.

And yeah, that was Some Give Thanks by Don Moen from the album Shout. And yeah, we're gonna have a couple more announcements before our last song for this program. And yeah, we're gonna begin with they're gonna have a Monday. To begin with is the Monday Kappa and Chat catch up later. I think it's 11:15 to 12 p.m. And also on the same day. Today, that's today, by the way, it's Wilkie's Home Groove on the 4th of Monday of the month. On Tuesday, I'm not sure. On Tuesday is the Marcus Bible Study Groove at 7 to 8 a.m. in Cheeky Fox. And on then the Morning Prayer Group in the Small Meeting Room at 11 a.m. That's just on Tuesday as well. And open church time on Tuesdays from 12 to 2 p.m. open to all. And then there's this Lady Afternoon Fellowship in the first Tuesday of the month, or maybe except November. And this the Country City Home Group in the third Tuesday of the month. And on the Wednesday is the Morning Fellowship Group. And Thursday is the Property Committee Working Bee in the second. The fourth Thursday is at 9 to 12 p.m. And there will be Christian Meditation from 3 to 4 p.m. in the Small Meeting Room. And then there's the Worship Band at 7 p.m. in the church. And the Friday, for the Friday, the Men's Fellowship is in recess. And then the Sunday is Cafe Worship on the first Sunday of the month at 4:30 p.m. And yes, there will be a Messy Church on the third Sunday, Church Hall, 4 p.m. And there's a Sunday Afternoon Family Fellowship on the third of Sunday of the month at the Sports and Community Club for a meal and chat at 11:30 a.m. Yeah, also those dates might change. So, and what is there next? And there's a funeral training session. There's by Fran Robinson, Ross Dunlop, and Harvey Champness, designed to give an insight to the process of planning and conducting funerals, communicating with grieving families, and more. These sessions will be of value to many people, not just considering leading funerals. And topics covered will include pastoral care and helping others in times of grief. That will be in the 6th of July at the 6th of July at 10. What day is it? At 10 a.m. to 3 p.m. And let me just see. And okay, where was I? Oh, yeah. 6th of July, 10 a.m. to 3 p.m. at Horsham Uniting Church at 10 Vincent Street, Horsham. And there will be tea and coffee, and bring your own lunch. And kitchen facilities available. For inquiries and registration, please contact Harvey at 0427-255-732. Again, that's 0427-255-732. Or you can email him at harveychamp@bigpond.com. We're gonna summarize this. It's in the 5th, again, it's in Cafe Worship at 4:30 p.m. And the 8th of Wednesday is Region 1 Lutheran Homes Community Center at 10 a.m. Thursday the 9th is Property Working Bee in Church Grounds at 9 a.m. And following that is the Messy Church Planning Meeting in the Youth Room at 2 p.m. And on the Sunday, Afternoon Family Fellowship, that's the 19th, by the way, at Horsham Sports and Community Center, Community Club, I mean, at 11:30 a.m. And then the 19th is the Messy Church in the Hall at 4 p.m. I believe that's all. I hope I didn't forget anything. And we're going to be playing our last song now. And
Yeah, and so that's it for all for today's program. Thank you so much for listening. I hope you guys got something out of it, and coming up is making connections with less. And we're gonna play our next song. Then our last song now. This one is called "In the Garden" by Elvis Presley. This is Kevin for your today's Inside Out. It's bye for now. Catch you later. Here's "In the Garden" by Elvis Presley.

My name is Auntie Nancy Harrison. I'm an elder of the Wachabalik people and a traditional owner from the Wimmera Mallee area. I'd like to acknowledge the traditional owners of the land on which Triple H Community Radio is broadcasting from. The Wachabalik, Jawa. My name is Auntie Nancy Harrison. I'm an elder of the Wachabalik people and a traditional owner from the Wimmera Mallee area. I'd like to acknowledge

That's for sure. That is for sure. You can't beat the boys from that west, can you? Right? Footscray. Old Footscray. Bulldogs. Whatever you like to call them. Western Bulldogs. Anyway, yep, they're doing a great job. Shinburners, though, hey? Don't have to be a North Melbourne supporter to see that what's going on there is fantastic. It's taken a while. It certainly has. But they seem to be improving week by week, which is really good for their supporters. There's no doubt about that at all. They deserve a little bit of luck, and Carlton had another win. One has to wonder. One has to. And I keep talking about this. Whoever I talk to, you change one man, and all of a sudden the side wins, and the one man doesn't actually play the game, coaches the game. So really, what influence did he have? And what influence does the bloke that's coaching the side at the moment have? Or is it all in the heads of the Carlton players? That's what I think it is anyway. I don't think they want to play football for Michael Voss, which is a damn shame. But anyway, he was sort of stuck in his way, wasn't he? We'll see where he goes as well, sort of thing, and see what he picks up at Carlton or from Carlton, sort of thing. We'll see how far Carlton actually does go. It'll be, well, to me, very interesting to see. Where they go. Talking about the top 10, you know, making the finals, getting the top 10. What a lot of rubbish. Hey, what a lot of rubbish. Anyway, we won't get into that either. It's 20 minutes past 10. You are listening to 3 Triple H, the community's radio station. There's no doubt about it. We are the community's radio station. We are. And if you want to be a part of it, feel free to make a phone call to 538-11011 and be a part of it. You can do that. There's nothing holding you back. A little bit of training, talk to the girls, and they'll get you through that as well. And you too could be a part of our little family here at 3 Triple H. Right. And if you don't know where we are, we're at 24A Roberts Avenue, the old police station. I should say the oldest of the two police stations that we've got here. The other one is now going on, or if not, 50 years old. You wouldn't have thought that, would you? I wouldn't have anyway, but it was 19... I might be out there. Might be 40 years old. It was a 1983 model, I reckon. What's that make it? 17 and 26, 40, 43 years old, though. Yeah, so it's getting close to the 50 mark. But, yeah, it's been around a while. You are listening to Making Connections here at 3 Triple H. As I said, I'm Les Power. And look, folks out there, don't get disgruntled with the radio station. If you've got a beef with whatever I say, get a beef with me. You can ring up and tell me you're not happy with what I'm broadcasting, the music or the promos that I play. That's fine. Don't take it out on the radio station, though, eh? Take it out on me. Turn us off between 11 and 12 and then come back on at 12. Stay on 3 Triple H. That's the way to go. Started this morning's program like I normally do. Making connections, that's what we're called. Trying to connect with you, with music and with a few words of wisdom. I don't know about that either, but still. I started off with our welcome to the country. Now, a lot of people don't these days have gone off welcome to the country. I haven't. I think it's there. It's a piece of our culture now, the Australian culture. A lot of people will argue about that too. So if you do argue about it, okay? And debate it would be a better word, but it's a part of our culture now. So if you don't like it, well, you just have to don't like it and agree with it. Simple as that. Then we had the Seekers. Yeah. So if you don't like the Seekers, well, that's too bad too, because they are Australian. They're a part of culture as well. There's no doubt about that, the Seekers. Fantastic. Seekers, way back when, in the 60s and 70s and even into the 80s. But anyway, I play We Are Australia
from the Ultimate Collection album, and it goes back to late 68. So that's an old one, but a goldie, and again, that's Australian culture. Like it or lump it, it's Australian culture, the Seekers. Yeah, find it difficult to get rid of them. Then Tony Lovett and the Kinship Clan come along and played Families Are Forever for us. That's a CD that now I've been playing on this program since the program's been going. We made the CD, yes, I was a part of it. I didn't have anything to do with it really, but still one of the community members that went to Halls Gap and Ballarat, and Tony put it together, and it came out a fantastic CD. A credit to Tony and his band at the time, and also to the communities of Horsham, Timboola, Halls Gap, Ararat, and Ballarat, and Beaufort. Yes, there's people from Ballarat, Beaufort in it as well. So all those people got together, got the words, music was played and sung. So I think that's absolutely fantastic, and it puts out a message, Families Are Forever, Stop Family Violence. That's what it's all about. So fantastic, that one. So I'm really pleased with that, really proud of it. And then I played some football tunes. God blimey. Carlton theme song. As I said, I've had my little bash about Carlton already, sort of thing. Oh, I'm really happy that we're winning, but why couldn't we do it prior to Voss going? There's something of disconnect. They're still at the Carlton Football Club, because I'd be shaking in my boots if I was going to be the next coach. That's for sure. Because if you didn't keep up what's going on now, you wouldn't last too long either. But that's football for you. And it's going pretty quick. Like, we're into the second half of the footy season now, even in the Wimmera League and the District League here for the football and netball. Yeah. We are going really fast. So, yeah. Tomorrow. Is it tomorrow? What's today? No, 29th. How many days in July? June, I should say. There's 30 days in June. So tomorrow, and then we get to July. So we're in the second half of the year. Not the season, but the year. So how quick is this year going? Have you found it the same way I have? It's just flown. It has. Anyway, the more I talk, the less music I can play, and the less you will enjoy the program. So it's 26 minutes past the hour of 11. Let's get into a little bit. What have I got? I've got myself confused. That's what I've got. Anyway, let's play this one.

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1: Yes, Crime Stoppers. Very, very important around here, that's for sure. If you have, ring that number, as they suggest. But be vigilant, that's what I'm trying to say. We need to be. There's no doubt about that. You just don't know what's going on around the place all the time. We have a fair idea, but we just don't know. So if you do that, keep your eyes and ears open, and if you need to, Crime Stoppers, that's for sure. Well, I was going to say, and I can't find it, though. That's the sad part about it. Sorry. I was on Saturday night, this Saturday night coming, I was, I don't know whether I am or not, a member of the Horsham Rock and Roll Club many, many years ago, probably 40 years ago now I was a member, even 30 years ago. And even recently, in the last 4 or 5 years, I think I paid my membership. I'm not quite sure. Anyway, I have been a member of that group. And I see there's a get-together for all current members and all past members of the Horsham Rock and Roll Club. It's being held at, and I don't suppose a lot of people know where this is, but the old Horsham Iceworks. Yeah, the Horsham Iceworks. We had iceworks here in Horsham. It's now that building has been turned into over the years a venue. Horsham Table Tennis Association occupy the building at the moment. But anyway, it's a nice little venue, and that's this Saturday night coming, Saturday the 5th of July maybe. There from 7:30 onwards. So if you have been a past member of the Horsham Rockers and you haven't seen this, I've seen it on Facebook, and I just tried to find it on Facebook, and I can't find it. I've tried and looked everywhere, looked up Horsham Rockers, Horsham Rock and Roll, and I can't find it. But anyway, I'm just passing the message on. Starts at 7:30. So if you're interested, if you have been a past rock and roller, and being a part of the Horsham Club, feel free to make inquiries and come along. Should be a great night, just a catch-up night. But a bit of rock and roll into the blood does wonders for your system, it really does. So that's this coming Saturday night at the Horsham, I don't know, we'll call it the Horsham Table Tennis Centre. I don't know what they actually call it now, but call it the Horsham Table Tennis. That's off Kalkey Road, right next to the underpass or the overpass. As you're driving out of town, it's on the right-hand side, so you can't miss it. It's there because on the left-hand side, it's the railway station, so you can't miss it. But it used to be, going back in time, used to be the Horsham Iceworks. Wonder how many people out there knew that. How many of you there have been here in the last 50 years? Anybody that's been around for the last 50 years would have known that, but it was closed. Yeah, you know, I don't think it was working 50 years ago when I got to town, but it was there. The building was there, and over the years they've remodeled it, reshaped it, and made a venue out of it. So, well done. So that's the Horsham Rock and Roll Club next Saturday night. If you're interested, if you are a member now or have been a past member, a great time to get together. It really will be. Right, music-wise, yeah, we've been bopping along there a little bit. We have. And we'll keep on bopping along. How's that sound? Let's see what this one is.

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Yeah, Lionel Rose, way back then. 68, I think it was, when he was boxing. No, after he was boxing, actually. So, but that was Lionel Rose, and that goes back a long way, and I really like that song. I really do. But anyway, it's a bit Australian culture again. Like I keep on saying, we keep on finding different ways and different songs and so forth to express our Australian culture. And that's part of it, there's no doubt about it, just like the Seekers were. So anyway, folks, it's getting close. It's 2 minutes to 12. Going to go out with Mum's favourite again, Royal Telephone. It tells me it's got 2 minutes and 16 seconds on it. So I've got to go. So I won't be here next week and possibly the week after either. I've got training in Melbourne, so fingers crossed I'll get through that. And be back after that. So all the very best for the coming week. Here we go. Jimmy Little, just for you.

Well, a great couple of tracks there from the Little River Band. Excuse me, to start our program today, reminiscing and look around. Good afternoon. Welcome to Reminiscing. My name's Di Trotter. Great to have your company. It's 13 minutes past 12 on this 29th day of June for 2026. And current temperature outside is 13 degrees. And the outlook is for a cloudy day with rain possible after 3 o'clock this afternoon. We are heading for a top today of 14. The outlook for tomorrow, Tuesday, the 30th of June, last day of the 2026 financial year, is a cloudy day and 15. Rain returning Wednesday and 14 degrees, and Thursday a little rain and 12. Coming up in our program for Reminiscing today, we have June Carter Cash, George Michael, Carly Simon, Tim Finn, Bruce Johnston, who was one of the original members of the Beach Boys, Colin Hay from Men at Work, Little Eva, and plenty more. And at 14 minutes past 12, our first track is from June Carter Cash, who was born on the 23rd of June. That was last Tuesday. She passed away in May of 2003. And, of course, an American country music singer, songwriter, and, of course, comedian, actress and author. She was a 5-time Grammy Award winner, and she was a member of the Carter family and the second wife of singer Johnny Cash. Before her marriage, she performed as June Carter, a name she continued to use professionally, including on songwriting credits. She played guitar, banjo, harmonica, and the auto harp, and she acted in several films and television shows. In 2009, she was posthumously inducted into the Christian Music Hall of Fame, and in 2025, she was named a posthumous inductee into the Country Music Hall of Fame. Born in Mesa Spring, Virginia, she passed away age 73. And let's enjoy a track. This is from an album called Johnny Cash and June Carter Cash Collections. And I'm going to play a track called Jackson. Here we go.

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took a sacred oath that I would never tell the truth about the Carroll County accident.

Carroll County Accident there. What a great track from Bobby and Laurie. Before that, Dreamin' My Dreams with you, Colleen Hewitt. And, of course, we opened with Jackson from June Carter Cash, who would have been a birthday girl this past week, and her husband, Johnny Cash. It's 26 minutes past 12. And what I thought I'd do now is I'm going to play a track from the Carter family. If you remember in the intro for June Carter, she did perform with the Carter family, and I thought you'd enjoy this track as well. Can the Circle Be Unbroken? Bye and bye.

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Mondays, noon till 2pm, features songs from artists from the 60s to the 80s who've had birthdays this past week. Triple H, great music, great station.

If it hurts to say your name, then maybe let go. That was Brian Cadd for that Way Out West from the Dingoes. And, of course, we opened with that original version of Can the Circle Be Unbroken By and By the Carter Family. It's 21 minutes to 1. You're listening to Di this afternoon here on Triple H 96.5 FM. Up next is an artist by the name of Georgios Kyriakos Panayiotou. And he was born on the 25th of June 1963. We know him better as George Michael, an English singer, songwriter and record producer regarded as somewhat pop culture item. He is one of the best-selling record artists of all time and known as a creative force in songwriting, vocal performance and visual representation. He was inducted into the Rock and Roll Hall of Fame back in 2023. He was born in East Finchley, Middlesex, in England on the 25th of June 1963. Passed away on Christmas Day 2016, aged just 53. He rose to fame after forming the pop duo Wham! With Andrew Ridgeley in 1981 and took part in Band Aid's UK number one single, Do They Know It's Christmas, and performed also at the Live Aid concert. His studio album Faith won the Grammy Award for Album of the Year, and it became one of the best-selling albums of all time, 25 million copies worldwide. Let's enjoy a Wham! Track. Yeah, got you there. You thought I was going to play Got the Faith. But I thought I enjoyed this. This is called Wake Me Up Before You Go-Go. Oh, yeah.

Hello friends, my name is Di Trotter. I present Community Matters on Triple H every Friday from 9 till noon. Join me as we discuss what's happening in our town this week.

Oh, yeah. Oh, yeah, yeah, yeah. Walking on sunshine. We wish, Trev, we were walking on sunshine. Thanks so much for the call. Always lovely to have a chat with you. Katrina and the Waves there and Walking on Sunshine. Almost looks like the clouds come down really low or the fog's moved in at the moment as I'm looking out the studio window. We had the Jacksons. Did you guess that it was Michael Jackson leading off there with Blame It on the Boogie? And, of course, Wake Me Up Before You Go-Go, celebrating what would have been George Michael's birthday. Pardon me. On the 25th of June. And as part of Wham, we had them coming, opening the bracket there with Wake Me Up Before You Go-Go. Well, they weren't too bad as songs. I hope they made your toes tap. Wake Me Up Before You Go-Go, Blame It on the Boogie, and Walking on Sunshine. Now, something else, someone else who had a birthday on that same day. She's just turned 83. Can you believe it? Carly Elizabeth Simon, born 25th of June 1943, American singer, songwriter, musician and author who rose to fame in the 1970s with a string of records. Her 13 top 40 US hits included That's the Way I've Always Heard It Should Be, Anticipation, The Right Thing to Do, Haven't Got Time for the Pain, You Belong to Me, Coming Round Again, and her four gold-certified singles. You're So Vain, Mockingbird, which was a duet with James Taylor, Nobody Does It Better, from the 1977 James Bond film The Spy Who Loved Me, and Jessie. She's also authored two memoirs and five children's books, and originally was married to James Taylor for 11 years. Let's enjoy a track from her, which I have just loved over all the time I've been listening to pop music. It's called, and there was so much speculation about who she wrote it about, but yeah, you might have an idea. It's called You're So Vain.

0: You Are So Vain there from Birthday Girl 83, Carly Simon. I'm going to play another track from her, with her, from her and James Taylor after the news. A reminder that the Horsham City Pipe Band are having a garage sale on Saturday, the 4th of July, between 8 a.m. and 1 p.m. in the Jubilee Hall, 19 to 21 Roberts Avenue, Horsham, which is just opposite council offices. Kitchenware, books, CDs and much, much more. Some great bargains, a great cause, raising funds for the Horsham City Pipe Band. That's next Saturday, the 4th of July, between 8 a.m. and 1 p.m. in the Jubilee Hall, 19 to 21 Roberts Avenue. Raising funds, obviously, for their equipment, etc., the Horsham City Pipe Band. Well, it's just about time for the news, so I'll leave you with a little musical piece.
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3: Hello, I'm Alyssa Delfs. Australia and Vanuatu have shook hands on a historic agreement following a new round of talks in Canberra this morning. Prime Minister Anthony Albanese and Vanuatu's Prime Minister Jotham Napat have inked the Nakamal Treaty after going back and forth for several months. Mr. Albanese says the treaty is building the already close relationship between both nations.
4: And this is the bedrock of the relationship between our two nations. Mutual respect, trust and understanding. Our agreement reflects and confirms Australia's role as Vanuatu's largest and most comprehensive economic, security and development partner, a responsibility that we take seriously. It is built on an equal partnership.
3: The $500 million 10-year strategic and economic pact will improve climate resilience and economic development in Vanuatu. Australia's commitment to its human rights obligations have been questioned by a leading international organisation. Scarlett Coppola has more.
5: Human Rights Watch says Australia claims it takes its human rights obligations seriously, yet ignored the majority of recommendations resulting from the UN review process. The comments came in the organisation's written response to its fourth universal periodic review at the UN Human Rights Council. It says Australia has refused to accept recommendations from 27 countries to raise the age of criminal responsibility. It also did not accept recommendations calling on it to end offshore processing of asylum seekers. Human Rights Watch also criticised Australia for approving new fossil fuel projects.
3: The member for Kooyong has urged her fellow MPs to back a proposal to change the way Australia's student loan scheme is taxed. Monique Ryan has suggested moving the HECS indexation date from June 1st to November 1st. The proposed bill, which has been backed by some unions and universities, has been debated by MPs today. Ms Ryan says the change, if approved, would see graduates pay indexation on what they actually owe, not what they've already repaid, saving $3 billion in debt and other loans. It comes as a new report has also been released today, finding that uni students are feeling burdened by their financial worries. Universities Australia says the cost of maintaining a basic student standard of living has risen by 29% since 2021, faster than inflation. It's calling for changes to the Job Ready Graduates package, which was designed to encourage students to take up careers in fields with workforce shortages. But studies have found the scheme has hardly influenced student degree choices. And turning to sport, 13 Australians will be in action in the first round of Wimbledon. The third Grand Slam tournament of the year gets underway tonight. Daria Kasatkina, Alexander Vukic and Adam Walton will be the first Aussies to take the court. Alex de Minaur is the highest Aussie seed, ranked fifth in the men's single draw. Maya Joint will face a tough opponent in former world number one Serena Williams, who is making her comeback in singles. And in other sport, one of AFL's most decorated players players has announced her retirement today. Adelaide's Chelsea Randall says ongoing concussion issues have forced her to make the difficult decision. Randall, a five-time All-Australian and triple premiership captain, has faced ongoing problems stemming from multiple concussions. The 35-year-old, who captained the Crows for 8 seasons, says she made the choice with her health and family front of mind.
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6: Hi, Phyllis. Gee, your garden looks nice. Wish mine was like this.
7: Well, Jean, have you heard of KLM Concreting and Soil Yard in Golf Course Road?
6: Yes, I have. But they only do driveways and other professional jobs, don't they?
7: No, they also have landscaping materials, bobcat and backhoe, excavator and truck hire.
6: Really?
7: And that's not all. They will clean up your block, pools, and they also do concrete removal.
6: Gee, they do all of that. I knew they had garden supplies, but all this as well.
7: Yes, they are very professional and have very affordable rates. In fact, they have the best prices in town and the largest range of landscaping material in stock. Kevin says, one call, we do it all.
6: Okay, have you got his number?
7: Yes, it's 53825002, plus their mobile 043-8820269.
6: Well, thanks for that, Phyllis. I know what we'll do. Hop on my bike. Let's go out there and have a look around.
7: Yeah, let's do that. It's 140 Golf Course Road, Haven. Hey, Jean, do you know they had the largest plant nursery in Horsham? KLM are proud sponsors of Triple H 96.5 FM.
0: And welcome back to the second hour of Reminiscing this afternoon with Di. It's 5 minutes past one. Current temperature outside is 13 degrees. We are still waiting for that top of 14.
7: Haven. Hey, Jean, do you know they had the largest plant nursery in Horsham? KLM are proud sponsors of Triple H 96.5 FM.
0: And welcome back to the second hour of Reminiscing this afternoon with Di. It's 5 minutes past one.

For tomorrow, cloudy day and 15 degrees. Rain returning on Wednesday, 14 degrees. And ditto for Thursday and a top of just 12 degrees. And as Trevor has said when he rang, and you can do that, 53811011, it is getting a bit cool. My toes are getting a bit cool. I might even, yes, break the mould and pop the heater on here in the studio at Roberts Avenue here. Now, as promised, I am going to play another track from Carly Simon, which was another gold record for her, but this time partnered with her then husband James Taylor. They wrote so many songs as well. It's Mockingbird, so let's enjoy this one.

Join me, Di, Mondays for reminiscing on Triple H, 12 till 2pm for a chance to revisit the music from the 60s to the 80s.

He rejects the end if you go away. Help me make it through the night from the wonderful Sammy Smith track written by and recorded by Chris Christopherson. And we opened with Mockingbird from Birthday Girl turning 83, Carly Simon and her then husband, James Taylor. That track actually written by Inez Fox and Charlie Fox from 1974. It's 16 minutes past one, and you're listening to Di this afternoon here on Triple H. Up next, born on the 25th of June also, same day as Carly Simon and George Michael, was Brian Timothy Finn, OBE, New Zealand singer, songwriter, musician and composer, best known as a founding member of Split Enz. They were an unusual band, I think, for their time, but their music was wonderful. But he's also known for his work with his brother Neil, including contributions to Crowded House. Tim founded Split Enz in 1972 with Phil Judd, and the two served as the band's co-lead singers and songwriters. And after Judd left the band, Finn was the sole lead singer and songwriter, although Judd's replacement was Finn's brother Neil, eventually joining Tim as co-lead singer and songwriter. Tim Finn wrote or co-wrote some of the band's best-known songs, including I See Red, Dirty Creature, I Hope I Never, and 6 Months in a Leaky Boat. While still a member of Split Enz, he released his first solo album in 1983. The album produced two hit singles, Fraction Too Much Friction and Made My Day. Born in Waikato in New Zealand, he's just turned 74. So let's enjoy. First off, we're going to have a track from Split Enz, I Got You.

I love the music I grew up with, 60s through to the 80s. Join me on Triple H, 12 till 2, Mondays, to take a trip down memory lane.

0: Great song there from Moving Pictures. And What About Me? Before that, of course, we had Split Ends and I Got You. Hope you enjoyed both of those. It's 26 minutes past one on this Monday, the 29th of June, 2026. And up next on our program today, we have, excuse me, got the little bit of the coughs here, Bruce Johnston, who was born Benjamin Baldwin on the 27th of June, so that was Saturday. Back in 1942, he has just turned 84 years of age. Born in Peoria, Illinois in the US of A, he's an American singer, songwriter, musician and record producer, best known as a former member of the Beach Boys. He also collaborated on many records with Terry Melcher, his bandmate in Bruce and Terry, the Ripcords and California Music. And he also composed the 1975 Barry Manilow hit called I Write the Songs. So I'm going to start off with, said she, I've got, not sure what track I've got in here, so, well, I have got it in, so let's enjoy the Beach Boys. And this is a great hit for them, one of the first time I remember them. This was back in 1966, and Good Vibrations. Whoops, it's not that one. We'll just do a whiz bang. Here we go. And what will we do here? We'll just pop on this.
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Well, a couple of great songs there from 1966, starting off with the Beach Boys celebrating Brian Johnston's birthday. He turned 84 years young. We had the Seekers, Someday, One Day, and Australia's own The Twilights there, which Glenn Sherrick was an original member of as well, with Needle in a Haystack. Woohoo! It's 23 minutes to 2 o'clock. Coming up after my program today, we have Let the Bands Play with Gordon McKenzie. From 3, Rock and Roll Music with Susan. And from 6, Overnight Programming via the Community Radio Network. Up next is Eva Narcissus Boyd, born on the 29th of June, which would have been today, known by her stage name, Little Eva, and of course best known for her 1962 hit, The Locomotion. She was born in Belhaven, North Carolina, and passed away in 2003, aged just 59. And her genres, can you believe it, doo-wop and pop plus R&B. So let's enjoy Little Eva, and away we go.

I thought they kind of went together, those two. So It's My Party and I'll Cry If I Want To. That particular track, of course, from Leslie Gore. And we opened with Little Eva and The Locomotion. Little Eva, who was born on this day, the 29th of June, back in 1943, but passing away in 2003, aged just 59. Also having a birthday today is Colin James Hay, born the 29th of June 1953, Scottish-Australian musician who came to prominence as the lead vocalist and the sole continuous member of the band Men at Work. Hay is also a member of the band Ringo Starr and his all-star band. Born in Ayrshire in Scotland, but obviously his career in music beginning in Scotland but continuing on in Australia, of course. So let's enjoy Men at Work and a beautiful track, Land Down Under.

Mental as anything there with Live It Up and Men at Work celebrating Colin Hayes' birthday, Land Down Under. It's almost 8 minutes to two, and I thought what I'd do today is go out with a couple of tracks from, we didn't play when we were speaking of Tim Finn's birthday. We didn't play anything from Crowded House, so I thought we'd play Better Be Home Soon from Crowded House. Maybe another track from Little Eva, seeing her birthday today. It's called Keep Your Hands Off My Baby. And to take us up to the news, just a shout out to the wonderful Heather. And a track from Casey Chambers and Becky Cole with Millionaires. From me to you, bye for now. Don't forget, meet someone without a smile, give them one of yours. Until then, I'll catch you Friday between 9 and noon for our Community Matters program. We'll have the Horsham Historical Society, the Horsham Ag Society, and also the Haven Market on deck. Bye for now.

Hello, I am Gorton McKenzie, and around Australia, you are listening to Let the Bands Play, Australia's top band parade, brought to you from the studios of 3CR in Melbourne, Australia, broadcast throughout the nation via the internet, distributed by the Community Radio Network, and also heard on digital radio in the Melbourne metropolitan area. Opening this edition of Let the Bands Play, the Fairy Band will play Hungarian Dance No. 5.

and a lively foot tapper to start the program. Hungarian Dance No. 5, written by Johannes Brahms, arranged by Gordon Langford. We heard the performance from the Fairy Band, musical director Kenneth Dennison. This next item is rather short, but it's the full length of the track. It's a short one. The Pipes and Drums and Military Band of the Royal Scots Dragoon Guards will play Highland Laddie.

Well, there, I told you it was short. Just exactly 48 seconds, to be precise. Well, that's the length of the piece of music. Highland Laddie, traditional, arranged by Moorcroft, was played by the pipes and drums and military band of the Royal Scots Dragoon Guards. And now, mast bands of the Royal Australian Navy will play Army and Marine.

And a nice foot tapper there. That was Army and Marine, written by Zyla, and we heard the mast bands of the Royal Australian Navy, musical director, Lieutenant Commander George Hooker. And now we will hear from the Eastman Wind Ensemble playing American Patrol.

Well, I think they might have heard dinner was ready. At the end, they were in a rush, weren't they? Certainly having a lot of fun there with American Patrol, written by Frank W. Meacham, and we heard the Eastman Wind Ensemble, musical director Frederick Fennell. Yes, you are listening to Let the Bands Play, and I am Gordon McKenzie. And I will say a very sincere thank you to all of you who have seen fit to subscribe or donate or send gifts towards the recent Radiothon, the annual fundraiser which we have at 3CR. And that means, of course, that your support for this program has met with a wonderful result, a very pleasing result, and that helps the program continue for yet another year. So well done to each of you. Thank you very, very much indeed. My sincere thanks. And now, let's hear from the band of the Royal Australian Navy playing Liberty Bell. Now, some of you may also recall that this was known as the Monty Python theme. Yes, look out.

Well, that brings back some memories, I'm sure. Yes, the Monty Python theme. Well, in this occasion, it was the Liberty Bell, written by John Philip Sousa, and played by the band of the Royal Australian Navy, the musical director, Lieutenant Commander Norman Gullick. And yes, you heard it on Let the Bands Play, where we will now hear from the Marine Band of the Royal Netherlands Navy playing March of the Herald.

And a nice melody there, that was sure. March of the Herald, written by Horatio Nichols, was played by the Marine Band of the Royal Netherlands Navy. A nice performance. And a nice performance coming up right now from the Band of the Welsh Guards, playing Birdcage Walk.

Well, a lovely melody there. Nice march. Very nice indeed. The band of the Welsh Guards played Birdcage Walk, and it was written by Stratum. The performance was conducted by Kenneth Dennison. And now, let's hear something just a little different in style. Yes, have you curious now, don't we? Well, it's the band of the Royal Australian Navy, but of course, our fine bands don't only play marches, as the band of the Royal Australian Navy will now prove as they play Struttin' with Maria.

Well, how did you enjoy that? Yes, Struttin' with Maria. Now, those of us savvy with music may remember Herb Alpert and the Tijuana Brass. Yes, Struttin' with Maria, and that was the origin of that piece of music. Written by Herb Alpert, Struttin' with Maria was played by the band of the Royal Australian Navy musical director, Lieutenant Commander Norman Gullick. And so let's hear now from the Police Orchestra of Potsdam playing Frisch auf, Rise and Shine.

very regal style, beautiful style of music. It just seems to float and bounce along on its merry way. Fine performance from the Police Orchestra of Potsdam. It was Frisch auf, Rise and Shine, and written by Karl Tyker. And yes, I am Gordon McKenzie, and you are listening to Let the Bands Play, Australia's top band parade, which is heard on this station at this time every week. And it's brought to you from the studios of 3CR in Melbourne, Australia, and broadcast throughout the nation via the internet, distributed by the Community Radio Network, and also heard on digital radio in the Melbourne metropolitan area. Now, band fans, we come to the Sousa spot, and on this occasion we're going to a vinyl. We've heard two vinyl recordings already in this program. This one is a little noisier. My apologies, can't do much about that. But it's a particular request from one of our regular listeners asking for the United States Regimental Field Band. So I found the recording, and it's of Washington Post, written by John Philip Sousa. Enjoy.

And there we heard a very fine performance of Washington Post, written by John Philip Sousa, played by the United States Regimental Field Band, and with an unidentified theatre organ in the midst of the recording. Unfortunately, the recording does not give any information about the organist or the organ. What a great shame. But nice to hear some theatre organ, and I identify with that myself, having played many concerts on theatre organ and released recordings. But gee, to hear a theatre organ, wow, you never know what you find in Let the Bands Play. Well, now, band fans, we come to the sacred music spot, and something we don't usually do is repeat an item which has been recently heard on the program without very good reason. And we won't go into the reason for this, but there is a very good reason. So I have agreed to a request to repeat the performance of The Lost Chord, which we heard on this program just one or two episodes ago. It's from a very fine performance, so let's just enjoy it. And the person and the family who have requested this know exactly what it's all about. The Lost Chord.

I left the applause going there. The performance certainly deserves every speck of it. The Lost Chord, written by Sir Arthur Sullivan, was played by the International Staff Band of the Salvation Army, and obviously with a very fine pipe organ in the midst there as well. And for the family, having requested that item, we trust you enjoyed and it hit the spot. Another request, and this is for Jim Penner. Greetings to you, Jim. And we've heard this item many times on this program, but suffice to say, it was an extremely popular request which came through the recent Radiothon communications. So let's enjoy for Jim and for about 60 or 70 other people as well. No exaggeration. It's the band of Her Majesty's Royal Marines Scotland. You know what's coming now, don't you? Highland Cathedral.

Yes, the ever-popular Highland Cathedral. Written by Corb and played by the band of Her Majesty's Royal Marines Scotland. Musical director, Lieutenant Barry Mills. So let's hear now from the South Brisbane Federal Band playing March of the Cobblers.

Always a popular item, March of the Cobblers. Written by Bob Barrett, we heard the performance from the South Brisbane Federal Band. And now another very popular request, and again emphasised during the recent radiothon when many people asked for this item. It's Chorus of the Hebrew Slaves, of course from the Nabucco by Verdi, and played by the 3rd Battalion Light Infantry, the band, of course.

Indeed, beautiful music, and I trust you enjoyed Chorus of the Hebrew Slaves from Giuseppe Verdi and from the opera Nabucco. It was played by the band of the 3rd Battalion Light Infantry. And now another request, again from many listeners, and this really doesn't need any introduction at all. Suffice to say, it's the South Brisbane Federal Band with the Floral Dance.

The Floral Dance by Katie Moss was played by the South Brisbane Federal Band. And now from Let the Bands Play, we go out with the Goldman Band playing The Golden Gate by Edwin Franco Goldman. And Edwin Franco Goldman is indeed the conductor.

Good afternoon. My name is Susan Thorogood and welcome to the Rock and Roll Show on Triple H 96.5 FM, the Horsham District Community Radio. The time now is 7 minutes past three. I go to six and then switch over to Community Radio Satellite. But before then, we're going to have lots of fun with rock and roll and all sorts of music. So let us rock. Right, that song was Out of Reach with Gabrielle. The next song, It Must Be Him with Rosemarie.

0: That was Sarah McLachlan with Angel. And thanks to Graham Zarian Princess for your call. And Graham says, keep up the good work. My pleasure to make you happy. And this is all on Triple H 96.5 FM. Right, we've got to get a sound. I don't know how much hope we've got.
1: Meow, meow.
0: Yeah, possible. I think they're still smiling. To Graham Zarian Princess, enjoy. Some Girls with Rodney Vincent.

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Well, that song was Nothing Compares to You with Sinead O'Connor, Ebb Tide with the Righteous Brothers. Well, the next song is Stay with Shakespeare's Sister.

That was Chris Christopherson and Rita Coolidge with Rain. And the next song I'm about to play is Love, Thy Will Be Done with Martika. But before I play that one, I read out the Triple H community notice. Horsham City Pipe Band Garage Sale with kitchenware, books, CDs and bric-a-brac on Saturday, July 4th, 8 a.m. to 1 p.m. at the Jubilee Hall, 1921 Roberts Avenue, Horsham. Right, the next song, Love, Thy Will Be Done with Martika. Let's enjoy.

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So let's enjoy Constantly with Cliff Richard.

Good afternoon. My name is Susan Thorogood and welcome back to the Rock and Roll Show on Triple H 96.5 FM, the Horsham and District Community Radio. The time now is 8 minutes past four. 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Well, those songs, Save the Best to Last with Vanessa Williams. The next two songs, Ring of Fire with Anthony Tenace. Then Even When I'm Sleeping with Leonardo's Bride.

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Well, those songs were Solitaire with the Carpenters, Stop with Sam Brown. The next song, Tie a Yellow Ribbon with R.C. Diaz.

I'm Kelly. I'm a qualified bra fitter and the owner of Cook's Manchester and Lingerie at 32 Fibre Street, Horsham. 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

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I go to

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For those songs, I don't want to miss a thing with Keith Morrell, Let Me Be with Daryl Braithwaite, Affirmation with Savage Garden, the next song is Solitary Man with Neil Diamond.

The time now is 6 minutes to six, and at 6 o'clock we switch over to the community radio satellite. Well, that song, Two Less Lonely People in the World with Air Supply. And also, thank you for the pleasure of your company. Hope you have a wonderful week. Catch you on Friday between 3 and 5.30 with Magical Moments. So let's enjoy Lady in Red with Altian Childs. And bye-bye for now.

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1: National Radio News.
2: Hello, I'm Alyssa Delfs. The father of a 17-year-old boy who he says took his own life partly because he was sexually extorted online has welcomed a further government crackdown on the social media ban for under-16s. Today, the Prime Minister announced the rules will be strengthened for social media platforms who are dodging their responsibilities to ensure they ban ineligible accounts. Wayne Holsworth, Mac's father, welcomed the tightening of the legislation.
3: And our aim with Mia and Emma has been to ensure that no one goes through the pain that they went through and subsequently their parents and family and friends. So along with the legislation, the sanctions, which are excellent, but education, we will defeat the tech giants.
2: If you or someone you know is in need of help, call Lifeline at 13 11 14. Australia's world-leading anti-price gouging laws will come into effect from July 1 for the supermarket sector, making it illegal for grocery retailers with more than $30 billion in revenue to charge significantly excessive prices for grocery products compared to the cost of supply. Experts like Lisa Asher from the University of Sydney Business School say it may feel like good news, but the laws must focus on retailers outside of just Coles and Woolworths, who are left outside the scope of the new laws. Queensland's Deputy Premier has pitched his state as the next host of the Land Forces International Land Defence Exposition. Scarlett Coppola has the details.
4: It is Australia's largest land defence trade biennial event, and this October it will take place in Western Australia. In 2028, it's contracted to return to Victoria, but while announcing a funding grant for a Brisbane drone manufacturing facility today, Jared Blay says the anti-defence Victorian government does not deserve the opportunity to host the expo. Mr. Blay says he's met with the event organisers, who will keep Queensland in the loop if the situation with Victoria changes. Queensland last hosted in 2022 amid widespread protests.
2: Dozens of Australian rules footballers have been diagnosed with CTE, a degenerative brain disease, prompting an urgent call from global neuroscience experts that more needs to be done by the AFL. 33 footballers have been diagnosed with chronic traumatic encephalopathy, including 19 professional and semi-professional footballers, according to an investigation by the ABC. The condition's caused by repeated hits to the head and can only be diagnosed after death. Overseas, 11 people have been killed after a civilian aircraft carrying skydivers crashed in eastern France. The pilot and 10 passengers lost their lives, including five instructors and five people who were preparing to skydive for the first time. The plane crashed suddenly after takeoff. An investigation has been launched by the Paris Prosecutor's Office to determine the cause. And more search teams have arrived on the ground in Venezuela after back-to-back earthquakes last Wednesday. At least 1,450 people have died, but the number is expected to rise as more than 46,000 remain missing, according to one local website. And in sport, one of AFLW's most decorated players has announced her retirement today. Adelaide Crows captain Chelsea Randall says ongoing concussion issues have forced her to make the difficult decision.
5: A few weeks ago, I joined in a tackle drill at training and experienced some starry vision after a couple of minor bumps. I had another incident involving mild contact and more starry vision.
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0: Yes, hello and welcome to Let's Talk. Firstly, I'd like to acknowledge our ancestors and our elders whose shoulders we stand on. I also want to acknowledge traditional owners of the land where you're listening to this broadcast from and acknowledge that Aboriginal and Torres Strait Islander peoples have never ceded their sovereignty. Well, just 2 weeks ago, the Walk for Truth completed its journey from Naam to Canberra. It was led by Travis Lovett, former Deputy Chair and Commissioner of the York Justice Commissioner. He's now, of course, the Executive Director of the University of Melbourne's Centre for Truth Telling and Dialogue. Mr. Lovett called for national leadership, leadership that listens, learns, and legislates for the truth. And he joins me now. Travis, welcome back to Let's Talk. You've done that 900-kilometre walk. We'll talk about that and what you're hoping the outcomes might be. But tell us your mob first off.
8: Hey, my name is Travis Lovett, and I'm a proud Kiribmar Gunindjmara man from what is now known as southwestern Victoria. Yeah, great to be on, and thanks very much for continually having me on to, you know, yarn about what we're up to and continuing, you know, to advocate for our people's rights and interests.
0: So when you began this journey, of course, it was to call on the Prime Minister to start a national truth-telling process. When you met him in Canberra, on Ngambri and Ngunnawal country there, can you remember what you were thinking and feeling at the time?
8: Yeah, well, I guess it was actually quite a shock because we left, you know, whilst I'd said many a times when we yarned that, you know, we've had been having dialogue with the officers and so forth as well, because you reach out, you do, you know, you let them know that you're coming. I mean, we made it pretty public anyway via a few of the social media posts and the website about calling for a truth-telling process. But actually, when I got to the top, and actually saw him standing there, it was, you know, quite a shock because I didn't know if he was actually going to come out, you know, for the Prime Minister to come out and greet us, not just me, but, you know, all the mob that walked on that last day, but also building on the foundations of all the mobs that actually welcomed us on the country and provided safe passage and shared their truths along the way. But quite a shock. I didn't expect him to, you know, to come out as well. I mean, of course, we would hope for the best, that their respect would be shown for all our mobs who came and participated, and non-Aboriginal people as well, many of them who walked side by side, step by step with us. So, yeah, it was a shock to be, if I'm, you know, transparent, as I always am.
0: If once you got over the shock, I guess, of seeing him standing there, where did your thinking take you next? Were you like kind of hopeful now that potentially he is a leader of the nation, that he might consider what you're calling for and those that have supported you in your call to start that process?
8: Yeah, well, I mean, I was certainly, deep listening at that point in time, around every single word and facet of what was said as well. But also, you know, I was also concerned, concerned might not be the right word, but also I guess my priority before actually me speaking or him speaking is, you know, enabling the traditional owners to hand their message sticks over, because that's what this was about. It was not just about, the open letter to the Prime Minister. It was also the mob who provided message sticks and safe passage to be able to hand their messages directly to the PM as well, with that cultural authority, underpinning the walk as well. So I think, making sure that they had that chance and that time, and it was respectful time that they got to speak their truth as they handed those message sticks, telling the traditional owners to hand their message sticks over, because that's what this was about. It was not just about, the open letter to the Prime Minister. It was also the mob who provided message sticks and safe passage to be able to hand their messages directly to the PM. As well, with that cultural authority, underpinning the walk, as well. So I think, making sure

0: statements, referencing unfinished business and, you know, reconciliation, there's bumps in the road, but also we continue to, you know, walk and stand side by side, you know, with First Peoples and everyday Australians. And we have to get to a point of recognising, you know, the history. And again, I keep reiterating to the Prime Minister, but also to everyone, it's not just the traumas our people have been through. It's also, you know, the contributions that we've made and everything that has gained and we've gained for our people is through the hard work, grind, advocacy, from our mob as well. Yeah.
1: So tell me, share with us what those message sticks, the messages that they carried to the Prime Minister, did they align with your open letter, with the open letter?
0: Yes, 100%. I mean, it was all about truth-telling. It was also about recognising rights, recognising the injustices, recognising also our people's knowledge in how to care for country. And wanting to protect country and contribute and sit at the table in a meaningful way rather than just, being ignored, or being left behind, you know, and that was another thing as well. So the strong sentiments also were, you know, establish a national truth-telling process, you know, and the mob were able to craft as, their cultural ways of knowing, being and doing the messages they want to hand it over. They asked what we were walking for. Obviously, when we sought approval, what was it about? This and that. And that aligned to their values, which is also why they had crafted their own message sticks in that thread as well. It was all in alignment.
1: Two weeks on from this, have you had an opportunity to debrief and sort of look at, what worked in terms of getting the message across, meeting with traditional owners as you trekked that 900-kilometre journey from Naam to Canberra?
0: Yeah, well, I've had many conversations with the mob, actually, and funny enough, some of them, I still can't believe he came out. And I know, the process of coming out I didn't be all in England because there was no definitive commitment around a national treaty. Just the ability for mob to actually, for them to stand there so proud representing, their mobs with authority from their elders to hand those message sticks over, and how proud they were to give, their local mobs, authority to say, hey, we want this done. We've got unfinished business with this country and they need to understand our lived experience. But also that, we need to be recognised and our rights need to be upheld into the future as well. So the healing, I guess there's a healing element to that as well about people actually, speaking their truth directly. We don't get access as a people and as a society anyway, more broadly, First Peoples or not, with, prime ministers and ministers every day. So when we get those chances, it's really important that we have that ability to be able to, speak our truths and get our messages across. And I think, that's one of the big reflections for us was, and I've said many a times to yourself and others is that I saw myself as, a person to be able to, walk country, but also I didn't speak for people. That was their job to speak for themselves, to speak for their aspiration, their struggles, and their own resistance. And, I had the ability to be able to be blessed and afforded that opportunity to be welcomed onto other people's country, but also, be a helpful catalyst to be able to kind of walk the 905 kilometres to Canberra. But that was only on the blessing and support, from our people to be able to do that. Of course, I would have loved to have walked the whole of Australia, but that would have taken a very long time. But that's also not to say that other walks won't be happening in the future at the same time, because we have to continue to advocate. We have to continue to advocate for this truth-telling process to be set up, so we can have that ability to be able to do that.
1: Even before, the open letter and these message sticks delivered to Canberra, we've had action taken by First Nations people. I guess the most obvious one was the Uluru Statement of the Heart. But if you go back further, we just had the Barunga Festival, happen over the weekend. Yeah. And, of course, there's the most famous Barunga Declaration where mob called for a treaty. and because it was from Yolngu people, it was, you know, a

0: Makarrata. And I worry, I guess, that these things that we, you know, give to the National Parliament end up hanging there and nothing being delivered. And I wonder if that's also at the back of your mind.
1: You know, it's always at the back of our minds, you know. I mean, we have to, you know, remind ourselves all the time that, and I want to recognise the leadership from all our mobs, you know, not just the previous walks, but the, you know, all the back of the decades of advocacy as well, you know, to get us to this point. Every contribution, every voice, every advocacy, you know, really counts to helping us progress. It's all forms of truth and it's all forms of expectations of our people's rights and sovereign peoples and First Peoples of these lands and waters as well. But that's certainly, you know, it's not at the back of my mind, it's at the front of my mind, and I think this is why we need to keep the pressure on. We need to keep talking, we need to keep speaking our truth, and we need to keep talking about, you know, our expectations. You know, we want to be included in the economy. People don't understand the depths of how our people are being forced out and segregated. And that's just not in a physical form, it's also in a structural, systemic, you know, racist form, and people, you know, including bureaucrats, you know, don't really, you know, truly understand the breadths of how we are systematically excluded. You know, it's only been in more recent times where, you know, we're able to, because of our hard-fought gains ourselves of being able to be, you know, involved in the economy. But for many a decade, we were shut out of that. I mean, you couldn't even buy a house and so forth as well. You know, and there's many a truth that we can go into, which we won't, because we don't have all those the time today to be able to do that. So we need to keep the advocacy up. We need to keep, you know, people can still sign that open letter to the Prime Minister calling for a national truth-telling process. IATSIS just had a massive gathering, you know, up on the Murray country there more broadly. And, you know, one of the themes, obviously, the theme of that, the pillar of that is was truth. Truth being one part of that, but it's important. You know, our people have long called for truth. We've long shared truth, and we need to keep up that time, the advocacy and that mobilisation, but also bringing non-Aboriginal people in to also, you know, call. You know, there's many non-Aboriginal people who are descendants of these early colonial figures who have done, you know, significant harm to our people, you know, also open to coming in and talking about, you know, their family's role in early colonial processes, but also not just the early colonial processes, but many Australians don't understand how the early colonial processes and the contemporary processes, they're all deeply embedded by their early colonial roots. And I think that's a real, you know, challenge for people to kind of grapple with, because many times in Australian society, many people, they don't really have to engage with governments, you know, like our people have had to do, you know, purely on the basis that, you know, their engagement with government is probably voting once every 3 to 4 years, depending on state and federal elections. And that's their only engagement, or what they see negatively on, you know, on the media or whatever about our people. So our mobs, engagement with government is very different to most everyday Australians, and that's what people don't really understand about the, you know, the controls and the levers that they have over our lives. And, you know, the data and the evidence, you know, tells us that. This is not how First Peoples feel. It's actually the facts of the matter of data and evidence, you know, people passing away in custody, and no one being held accountable, fully accountable. And, you know, our children being taken still at alarming rates. And it's not because we don't love our children. It's not because we don't care for our children. But, you know, there's a misconception that's been implied in the media that that's the case, which is just actually not true. It's because, you know, the systems inherently, you know, have a bias and a racial, you know, not even just undertone, you know, an explicit racial tone to them. Yeah. And this is why systemic changes need to happen.
0: Well, this is exactly what I was talking
1: about. That's what truth-telling can do.
0: Yeah, this is exactly in terms of the child protection system. We were talking about that with Catherine Little, you know, from SNAKE.
1: Mm.
0: Yeah. So you've collected at the time of catching up with the Prime Minister, you'd had just over 12,000 signatures to that open letter, and you're keeping you're still collecting signatures now.
1: Yes, that's right. So we're still continuing the call for a national truth telling process, and we'll continue that call until the Prime Minister and the government actually come out and make commitments. Truth is, we can't have a reconciled country. We've just come out of Reconciliation Week. We need people to really get behind the theme. A really important pertinent theme this year, which is all in. And we need people to be all in all year round, not just during Reconciliation Week, not just during NAIDOC Week, and not just on Invasion Day. We need people to be all in, calling out racism, standing side by side with us. We don't need people to talk for us. We've had a lot of people that have talked for us in the past as First Peoples of this country. We're strong, we're articulate, we can speak for ourselves. But at the same time, we need non-Aboriginal people to stand in solidarity with us and call out the injustices at the same time. So I think that opportunity to be, to be able to do that and again, encouraging people to sign the open letter and, continuing to mobilise, everybody to get behind that call. There's more organisations that are putting their logos to the website and so forth, and we're just going to continue to mobilise and still be loud about all this, because the truth is the way to a reconciled country. And I get that we need other infrastructure in place, and there's other people advocating for other processes and so forth as well, which is incredibly important. Any kind of progress that we can make in this country as First Peoples alongside, non-First Peoples is progress. And that's what we've got to really continue to get behind and support, each other and the call as well. And we've seen governments right across this country, start processes and then stop them and so forth. So, I think that's another challenge. But we've got to keep moving, trying to move forward. And that's what our old people have instilled in us. That's what they've fought for. And we have to fight for the future generations that are not yet born.
0: Mm. Well, mob in Queensland and the Territory are saying, we know what you're saying, brother. I do want to turn, just to wrap up, because I do know that you have to go soon. When I first spoke to you, Travis, you were talking about you were in training, because it's, 905 kilometres is quite a heck of a journey. And I'm just wondering how you're feeling health-wise, because, they talk about doing, 12,000 steps a day or something, or rather for optimal health, or to keep people on that path towards good health and well-being. So how are you feeling physically, mentally after that walk?
1: Yeah, it's a really good question. It's some of those days on that walk were tough, and I tried to share as much as I could. It was a grind of a walk, and sometimes people go, oh, you look fresh. It's just like, some days you do feel fresh and you feel good, and other days when you're walking, 7, 8, 9 hours in the rain, 57 mils are dropped on your head on the side of the Hume Highway, trucks going past you at 110. You get down on yourself, you get down on a lot of things, but you also get down on the truths that our people have shared as well, because you start thinking about not just elders, but young people's lived experience and so forth as well, and the injustices. And that's when you get into those places. So to, continue to, motivate yourself and keep walking, and at the same time to, because you've got to get the kilometres in. But at the end, just to see, and be welcomed on to many different countries, to swim across borders. I think I'd spoken to you about being able to swim across the Murray River from what is now known as Victoria to New South Wales, rather than walk over the bridge. Those types of, moments of important, real important things to do. And then to get there and to be welcomed by the mob and ceremony. And then to, for the TOs to be able to give their message sticks over, our people to give their message sticks directly to the PM. That was really something that I reflect on. And that's absolutely amazing. I feel pretty good overall. I haven't walked as much, to be honest. I still get up and walk, most days, don't get me wrong, but I actually haven't knocked out, 35Ks in a day since, since one of those last couple of days from the walk as well. But I feel good. Like, I feel good. I feel good. I feel that we've got to keep up the fight, though. And I think that's, keep up the fight, keep up the advocacy. And I think, but overall, I'm in good health, in good spirits, and there's the job's not done. The job's not done.
0: This is actually going to be a kind of a segue into our artist of the week, who's Dean Brady. He's a Murray boy from here, Brisbane, and his song is called Sneakers that we're going to play. So I'm just curious, how many shoes did you go through that walk?
1: Yeah, that's right. I actually blew out one whole pair. I had to chuck them out just because I'd just worn them so bad. But yeah, I'd say, two onto the third pair. But one of them were really wrecked up real bad just because, just walking a lot. And you're walking on different terrain as well. It's not just on grass. It's not just on the side of the highway. It's the back roads, where there's, gravel everywhere and you're slipping and sliding and stuff. So, probably near 2.5 sort of pairs of shoes to get through as well. But, again, a privilege and a blessing of my life, and I'll cherish many of those, many of the moments and many of the people that I met, many of our mob, many non-Aboriginal people as well. That, there was three people, I have to say, that were there on every single public walking day that we had. They turned up every single time, and many of them drove back to Melbourne where they lived, or Castlemaine, and they drove several hours to be there on every single public leg. So, in that thread of this conversation as well, I want to give a shout out to Sam and Steve, and also Peter as well, because they made a lot of effort to come on their own time, took time off work and their busy lives to come and walk in solidarity with our mob as well, which, again, that's really important, and that wasn't lost on me, as many of thousands of volunteers in the walk as well who gave up their time to, really help our people, put truth-telling on the agenda for the government as well. So I look forward to hearing this, this song, and it's certainly a really good segue because, Sneakers, eh?
0: Well, Travis, you don't be a stranger. You know that I'll probably give you a call up to catch up, see where we're at, because I know that you're also at the University of Melbourne's Centre for Truth Telling and Dialogue, so keen to hear about the work that you're doing in that space as well.
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0: Hello and welcome to Let's Talk. My name is Karen Durante. I'd like to begin firstly by acknowledging our ancestors and our elders whose shoulders we stand on. I also want to pay my respects to traditional owners of the land where you're listening to this broadcast from, and acknowledge that Aboriginal and Torres Strait Islander peoples have never ceded their sovereignty. Well, today we're going to spend some time with a young First Nations man who you might have seen his work either on social media, or you've seen him at community events, particularly Aboriginal or Torres Strait Islander community events around here in Brisbane to, Alice Springs or Zanath Kiss more recently, where I finally bumped into him. I'm speaking, of course, about Lewis James, who runs his own company and predominantly taking photos for mob. And he's with me today for Let's Talk. Lewis, welcome to Let's Talk.
3: Thanks, honey, Karen.
0: Firstly, tell us your mob.
3: My name is Lewis James Bindro. I don't formally go by Lewis James, usually just Lewis Bindro. I have a connection to Bardu and Murray Island and the Torres Strait and the Yidjinji people south of Cairns.
0: Well, I know some Binderos who have also made Hammond, where my family come from, have made home there on Kirrawee. So same family?
3: Same family, yep.
0: All right. Well, look, I really am pleased to be catching up with you because I started noticing your work probably 2-3 years ago. I was thinking, oh, who's this boy Bindero? So tell us, how did you get into photography?
3: So back in 2012, I think it was, me, myself and my younger brother Lyndon started a private DJ events company. So, you know, that was 2 or 3 years, and part of that whole journey was, you know, adding more value to our business, which was, you know, the next step was hiring photographers to work at the events. So really, that's it was the passion for photography was already there before that, but that's really where everything stemmed from. Once we closed that business down and I sort of moved into events, festivals and nightclubs by myself. And I think I officially marked the date around tax time in 2013 when I had a little bit of money in the bank. I did my research and bought my first photography enthusiast camera, I think you call it. I didn't think it was really a professional camera. Yeah, I still have that at home. I don't think I could ever let go of that thing.
0: What was it? What model?
3: Nikon D600.
0: All right, and was that a digital camera?
3: Yeah, digital camera, yeah.
0: What was your first camera?
3: I officially say that that was my first camera. I did professional work. I think my very first camera was, I didn't actually have one. I lent it off my friend Brett. It was his older brother's camera. That's what we used for the business. So that's really where my, you know, love for that specific camera brand Nikon came from, was my friend's older brother's camera. Yeah.
0: And what is it that you like about photography?
3: That's a really broad question. It's hard to say. Like, sometimes I ask myself that as well.
0: And you still haven't found an answer?
3: I think it's the only thing that I've really hyper-fixated on in my life, and I've just never really got over it. Like, I just can't. Yeah, I can't quite get over it yet. I'm obsessed with it. It's a bit of an obsession. Like, if you do look through my work and what I've done, it's really, really broad and really scattered. It's not just one specific niche. So one week I might be doing events with Mob, next week I might be doing the football, the week after that I might be doing portraits with a random group of people in a corporate setting, or next week it might be astro, the week after that it might be drones. So it's just a very obsessive sort of professional hobby.
0: Well, I understand drones, but astro, I've never heard that term before. What's that?
3: The night sky.
0: Oh.
3: Yeah. So
0: you'd set up like a time lapse to capture the night sky, or?
3: So it's long, what's the official term? Long exposure photography. So the shutter will open for an extended period of time, so more light enters into the camera sensor. And that's how you get, like, when you can't quite see the galaxy the way a camera can see it from a long exposure. Yeah, so it's a special type of photography.
0: Mm.
3: Yeah. So that was one of two things that I really got obsessed with, which really got me into the hobby, was astrophotography and portraits.
0: So tell me how many night skies you've captured. Where?
3: I have 3 young kids now, so it's been a while.
0: Mm.
3: When I was early days, when I was starting out, I feel like I was out a couple of times a week, just around Brisbane. And wherever I, you know, might end up in my travels, I'll always make sure that I take, you know, that specific equipment with me to get that exposures. I think my favourite place to get the night sky was in Byron.
0: Byron Bay?
3: Yeah, at the lighthouse.
0: Mm.
3: That's amazing. If you can get there at the right time of the year, it'll be cold and it's going to be really dark, but that night sky out in that, that's a really beautiful country. I've got some really nice pictures from out there.
0: Mm.
3: That's probably my favourite place I've shot for astro.
0: What about in Brisbane, given, you know, you've got the, you know, city lights? Were you up at Mount Cutha, or what location did you choose?
3: So in Brisbane, it's a lot of cityscapes. So just long exposures of the, like you said, of the buildings and the night lights. Not so much astro. There's a lot of light pollution. You need to get the to get nice astro photos, you need to be in really dark places at certain times of the year. So I think my last sort of astro time lapse I shot, which was really spot on, was Mananjali country out in this, I forget what the name of that dam is, but I spent one night out there. It was so dark, I couldn't see my hand in front of me. And I got the most beautiful, it was so dark out there. There's not a lot of, not a lot of light pollution out there.
0: And you mentioned drones as well. I mean, they're so accessible these days. I mean, I see even my niece, when they go out boating up at Zonath Kes, that they take the drone with them to capture, obviously, the seascape, the landscape, wherever they might be. But, yeah, tell us about the drone work that you've done.
3: I don't do a lot of drone work in Brisbane because I just don't find it as interesting as up home. So I do put the drone up a lot up home, but I'm also very cautious and very careful of air traffic. So, yeah, I guess I've had a drone since 2017 when the drones were out a lot earlier than that, although that's when drones started getting a little bit better. Yeah, so 2017, and I've been, I don't know how many times I've been home since then, but I've, yeah, I guess I've been trying to inspire people to up home to also get drones and capture our beautiful land and sea country. And every time I log onto any social media, I think I can see more and more of that every day, which is nice.
0: Yeah, it makes you homesick though, that's the problem.
3: Yeah, it does.
0: I was wanting to ask you more about your astrophotography. So were you just doing that for yourself, or was some of this at the request of clients?
3: No, it's just a hobby. Yeah, purely hobby. If somebody says to me, like, oh, I really like that photo, I might just give it to them. I've never really monetized any of that stuff. Yeah, so it's just a pure hobby thing.
0: Well, you said that after you and Lyndon wrapped up your DJ business, you thought, well, you're going to, you know, continue that part but also include the photography. So tell us what it was like. Was it relatively easy to go it alone?
3: No. Extremely hard. It was a very long and hard road for myself. I had to figure things out for myself for a very long time.
0: Mm.
3: Which is, I mean, yeah, that's pretty frustrating. I won't get into that trauma part of that, hey.
0: No, well,
3: I might not stop yapping.
0: Look, I'm not being a soul trader myself. I imagine that the red tape can be a bit of can be stressful, and you know, who's there to invest in your business? Did you find people who are investors willing to invest in your business? No.
3: Yeah, so, like, I guess without going into, like, too much of the, you know, the annoying parts of, you know, starting out for myself, I did reach out to a lot of people early days, and I got turned away every single time. So I reached out for help to a lot of people, and, yeah, I guess maybe I was just reaching out to the wrong people, but that sort of lit a fire that, you know, made me really want to do it more, if that makes sense.
0: Yeah.
3: Yeah, so, you know, every time I got knocked back, it made me want to, you know, keep pushing on and making it work, and I guess I got obsessed with that. And, you know, in terms of, you know, funding the business, I literally funded my business with just money left over from my pay every week. And I'm here 13 years later from, you know, just building that and doing my own research and teaching myself. It's a really, really long, complicated story, but it's, if I was to do that all over again, I would do it exactly the way I did it, because it, in a way, it feels really
0: Well, it's your own, isn't it?
3: Yeah, it's mine. Like, I don't have anybody to thank for it but myself.
0: Yeah, your blood, sweat and tears.
3: Yeah.
0: You said that you're mostly self-taught with photography?
3: I would say there isn't one specific in particular person, but I'm like 95% self-taught. The other part is YouTube University, Google, asking the right questions, and I do credit two blokes in Brisbane. This one fella named Declan Roche, he gave me like half a day. He gave me half a day at his home studio, and he taught me how to do studio lighting on a budget. And I'll never forget it. That changed everything for me that day. And the other bloke is a fella named Hemi. He's we just connected through Facebook, and I lent him a camera lens for a week or so, and I didn't know him. So it was a little bit sketchy that I did lend him like a $2,000 lens for a week. But we had one friend in common who is now married to my cousin, Josh. And Hemi and I were quite close early days after that, and he was more than happy to answer a lot of my stupid questions. So there was a lot of those, and I'll always appreciate that sort of support. But there wasn't any like official mentoring, but if there was two people I'd credit for a lot of the knowledge that I had early days that I built on, it would definitely be those two blokes and YouTube.
0: Mm. And I guess a lot of it was also probably experimentation on your part to see what works.
3: It was trial and error. People's birthday parties, you know, family birthday parties, just taking my own time, finding time for myself to go and practice things and just research it on YouTube.
0: Lucky you come from a large family, lots of trial and error there.
3: Yeah.
0: No, they're pretty forgiving.
3: Yeah, there was a lot of that. There was a lot of trial and error. But I literally built the business and my knowledge like brick by brick, and it's pretty frustrating to think about that sometimes when I've cut out like years of trial and error for some people with like very minimal mentoring, and just to think like it took me years of trial and error and I've just cut all that out for some people with a few hours of my time sort of thing. If I was to do it again, I wouldn't do it any other way.
4: Of the Yuggera and Turrbal people. It's Karen Durante for Let's Talk.
0: You're listening to Let's Talk here on AAA Murray Country. We're broadcast throughout the nation on the National Indigenous Radio Service, on iHeartRadio and the Community Radio Plus app. I'm with Lewis James Bindereo, who's a local photographer based here in Brisbane, comes from Zanath Kes, has ties to mob at Badu. Where else were you saying?
3: Yidinji people, south of Cairns.
0: Mm. And you've been in business now since 2013. You were saying before that a lot of it was, you know, you got a lot of knockbacks, but you kept plugging away, and now you're still going strong. You credited just before a couple of people that helped you give you those tools. So tell me, you started off with that Nikon digital camera. What have you got in your kit now?
3: I still use Nikon.
0: Yep.
3: I will never switch brands. It is, how do I put this into words? I think the thing I really love about this brand is the consistency of the ergonomics. Once you start learning with a brand, it doesn't make much sense to switch. And they make good cameras. They make good gear. I can't knock it at all.
0: Mm. What? Yeah, I noticed you've bought a camera in. How many cameras do you actually have?
3: Oh, like I said earlier, I am obsessed with this. I actually can't answer that question. I think I'm really obsessed with like contingency plans.
0: Mm-hmm.
3: I'm really obsessed with not ever being caught out. So if I have to spend a little bit of money to get some extra gear to make sure that whoever I'm working for is going to get whatever I told them they were going to get, I'll just get that extra stuff. So a part of that is having what my missus would say, too much gear. I'll have two camera bodies and two lenses in my bag at any job, but I'll also have two cameras and like maybe four lenses and a flash in my bag in the car.
0: Yeah.
3: So I think in my working kit right now, I've probably got five camera bodies and maybe five lenses.
0: And when you talk about the camera bodies, this is the square bit, if you like.
3: Yeah, the thing that you detach the lens from.
0: Yeah.
3: Yeah. And that's, yeah, I don't like to take any risks, so I've always got to have backup, so I've got a lot. And that's like, that's my more modern gear that I have. If you want to talk about the stuff that I've sort of retired, then I might have another, like, four bodies at home. And I'd like a bucket of lenses that I'm probably going to have to sell soon. Pass it on to the next sort of people to, you know, give it a new life.
0: Yeah. Even though photography is an obsession, who's keeping that obsession in check? Is it the missus and the kids?
3: No, missus doesn't get a say in how much I spend on my gear now. It's out of control. It is out of control. I'm a bit of a hoarder, like when it comes to camera gear. It's honestly really, I had this conversation with Mrs. yesterday. It's really hard to let go of some of this stuff because I feel like what I said before, like I'm obsessed with contingency plans, and I feel like every single thing I have in my home studio / office has come in handy at some point. And you know, that all stems from not having a mentor.
0: Yeah.
3: And not having someone to borrow things from. I never had that. So I got really obsessed with getting it right. So I bought everything myself.
0: Yeah. Well, I was wondering sometimes when we have a contingency plan that something has happened and it's a lesson learned.
3: Yeah.
0: So was there an occasion where a shoot just went wrong because you didn't have a backup plan?
3: I don't think anything went wrong because the attitude that I brought into my photography business probably came from what I did before I was doing this full time, which was I was an electrician. So there's no room for error in that type of work. So thinking ahead and just making sure that everything's is going to go right is sort of an obsession.
0: Yeah.
3: And this, you know, film and photography is just not, the consequences are nowhere near as bad as when things go wrong, if things go wrong as an electrician. So
0: yeah.
3: I guess it's really good habits that I brought with me into this game.
0: So you're still an electrician. Is that a fallback? Do you see yourself maybe requiring, well, keeping your skills current? Because you don't know what will happen, right?
3: Correct.
0: Sorry, I don't
3: correct.
0: Want to,
3: yeah, no,
0: don't want to put a dampener on
3: absolutely
0: it.
3: Absolutely correct.
0: Like, it's a handy trade to have in your,
3: it
0: in
3: is.
0: Your back
3: I
0: pocket.
3: I still love the work. I don't love the industry. Like, the industry is really, really heavily underpaid almost anywhere that you go. Compared to, like, I feel like there's a lot of overheads. It's not an easy trade to do and it's really underpaid. I really don't like the industry at all, but I love the work.
0: Were you working domestically or were you working
3: commercial? Commercial, yeah. So, I did my apprenticeship and only maybe worked like a year or maybe 2 years out of my apprenticeship. And I just wasn't working. And I think by that time I'd quit being an electrician. I was doing photography for like 9 years, I think. Yeah. But I really do love electrical work. I still do that for close family and friends, but I think I've said it a few times to people close to me that I'll do anything to stay out of a full-time job. So I'm definitely making this work.
0: I wanted to know, you're working exclusively with digital photography, but have you thought about getting into the old-style photography, the tangible, the, you know, the developing film from scratch?
3: Purely as a hobby, I will. Maybe when my kids get a little bit older, I don't know. I just don't have the time to do it at the moment. The answer to your question, yes. I just don't know when. But yeah, it won't be as in a professional sense at all because it's too expensive. I think it works out to be a $1 print and $1 per negative or $2 per negative. So even if the photo doesn't work out, it's still at $3. And I can take like 120 photos a second on this digital camera and it costs, you know, nothing except for the investment in the gear, obviously. Mm. Yeah, so yeah, hopefully one day when I can get some time.
0: when the kids are older.
3: Yeah.
0: Because they're pretty young.
3: Yeah. 1, 3, and 5.
0: Somebody put it here in the war zone at the moment.
3: Yeah, definitely in the war zone. Oh, but I always try and take a step back and, you know, not complain about it so much because they're only young for so long. Yeah. All of a sudden, like, I can almost not pick up my 5-year-old at the moment because she's in prep at the moment. She's grown so much in the last couple of months. She's so heavy. I'm just, like, really conscious of that last moment when you can't pick her up anymore.
0: Mm.
3: So I try not to complain about it too much.
0: Well, you got to, hang on to those memories and those moments because they don't last long when they get too big to carry. So the 5-year-old, she's the eldest?
3: The eldest, yeah.
0: And she sort of say, Daddy, what are you doing? What's that?
3: She's like a, you know, it's really cliche thing to say, but she is a sponge. She does take in a lot of what I do. So she knows. She's, she likes to, I guess, hobby as well with me. I might show her some of my older digital cameras. Yeah.
0: Oh, that's fantastic. Well, you know, there's a legacy right there.
3: Maybe. Hopefully. That'd be nice.
0: I know that you talked about the struggle going this alone, getting a lot of knockbacks when you were wanting to find people to support you, set up the business. But do you have any advice for young First Nations people who have, I guess, bordering onto an obsession like you with photography?
3: I think I want to firstly say for anyone who is trying to get into photography, if you're getting into, you know, the film photography game for money, it may not be, you might need to find something else because it's not very rewarding in the first couple of years unless you've got somebody opening doors for you. So if you're going into this by yourself and you're really interested, but your main driving factor is money, it's not going to be what you think.
0: Mm.
3: But if you're obsessed and you're willing to, air quotes, work for free to some degree, then you'll definitely find your spot. Second thing is, for young First Nations mob getting into this, a piece of advice, that's hard. That's hard. I'm always really conscious when I try to give advice to people because it's, you know, some people take it as gospel.
0: Yeah.
3: So I don't want to...
0: And what works for you might not necessarily work for somebody else.
3: Exactly. Yeah. And I'm very, very, very, very conscious of that.
0: Yeah.
3: I don't want to influence someone the wrong way.
0: That's fair enough.
3: Yeah, it's hard. Like for myself, I see what I'm doing as a bit of a responsibility. If you find yourself in a room at a really important event and you're the only person with a decent camera to take photos, that is definitely responsibility falling on your shoulders. So for young First Nations people working in the black space, it is such a hard thing to think about.
0: Mm. But that's something that we tend to overlook, right? When we have family gatherings, when we are in community, that we forget to take photos. I mean, I spoke to a woman who was able to put together an exhibition of the work of a former colleague of mine, the late Wayne Coolwell, who was a broadcaster journalist by profession, but also a hobbyist photographer, and he'd taken photos everywhere that he travelled through his work, and now we, you know, see his work in an exhibition at the State Library of Queensland. So that's the thing, we that camera that everyone has now, if they have a mobile phone, is there to capture these moments that might be something that you never get back.
3: Yeah. I've got a 13-year archive of working in the black space. You know, everything from protests, rallies, politics, government events. You know, honestly, the list goes on and on and on. Like, almost anything that anyone's ever asked me to do, I've always just figured it out. So I don't have a niche. Like, I don't really fit into a box. And that's probably, I don't know, it's a good and a bad thing. You know, someone that knows me, what type of photography Lewis does, they wouldn't be able to answer it because I can't answer it.
0: Yeah.
3: Because it's everything. Yeah. Anything that involves mob, I always feel like it's a responsibility to, you know, do that properly and also take care of that data. So that's a whole different conversation. Like the preservation of data. I've spent a lot of money on that at home, and it's all backed up, and it's all private, and it's just sitting there. But I take that part really serious. I've had conversations privately with people up home about preserving that specific data from all those events up home, but it just doesn't really seem like there's really a neutral place to house any of it.
0: Yeah.
3: Because I've attended a lot of talks and conferences and just things. You'd be very surprised the type of spaces that I've found myself in conversations, and something that constantly comes up is data sovereignty.
0: Yeah, and, I was talking to Pauline Clegg about that just the other day.
3: The wrong people having their hands on our stuff.
0: Mm.
3: There's nothing more infuriating than learning that, you know, someone who clearly doesn't understand cultural sensitivities around certain things are just doing whatever they want or have full ownership over our data.
0: Yeah.
3: And it you know, to the average person, that conversation doesn't mean anything. You know, it doesn't mean anything to the common person, like what I just said, but yeah, like I said, that's a whole different conversation.
0: Yeah.
3: Yeah.
0: Well, that's the whole thing around First Nations knowledge, isn't it? It's ICP, it's data sovereignty.
3: Yeah.
0: And our mob need to be aware that they have got rights to their knowledge, their image as well. So it is a space that I follow with interest, and I'm happy to hear that you, as a young First Nations artist yourself, feel very strongly about it.
3: There's a in the same conversation, I think I want to bring up is people who are organising events. I think I've been around long enough now where I've actually been a part of and witnessed the change in the tide where organisers are doing black events, have all started hiring First Nations photographers to do the work. Because in Queensland, if you're a contractor, a photographer, and you're not directly working for the organisation, if you don't sign an agreement in regard to the copyright to the images, then the photographer owns 100% of the copyright.
0: Mm.
3: So when you get people outside working at an event without an agreement, they own that data. You might have paid them. If there's something that I actually know and I need to know in my job, it's that. So you might be paying that, you know, outside photographer to work at your event, and they, without an agreement, they also own it.
0: Yeah. So check where the residual copyright rests with.
3: Yep.
0: So that's some good advice there.
3: It's infuriating to me when I see outside photographers working at our black events. How hard is it there's plenty of us.
0: Yeah, I was going to ask, do you know how many photographers there are, and do you catch up and swap notes or swap yarns?
3: Sort of? There's a few of us connected on socials. I definitely have my people within arm's reach who I, you know, admire or are connected with, or just yarn to about stuff. But it's good to have, you know, other mob photographers around the country. You know, if something lands in, if I get asked to head over to, you know, the other side, I'll always just message my mate first and say, do you want that? Like, you know, that's probably, you know, not far from you if you want to take that. And I'll just check with them first, and if everyone says no, I might pick it up then. And, you know, you sort of get the same respect back. And it's good like that.
0: Yeah.
3: Not everybody follows that code. So it's whatever. I mean, you're not entitled to things. It's just a nice respect thing that, you know, some of us do for each other.
0: Mm-hmm.
3: There are a lot of us online. We're not hard to find.
0: Yeah.
3: Especially through, like, those bigger platforms, you know, like Supply Nation. There's heaps of black photographers and videographers registered to that. And somehow, I'm not exactly sure what it is, but big conferences and events are, you know, still hiring outside people to do their work. And then we miss out, which is whatever. It's their event. We're not entitled to it, but it is nice. when Mob get to work with Mob.
0: Yeah. Well, you talked about the kind of unofficial arrangement you have with other black photographers, but is most of your work through word of mouth, referrals from others?
3: It's definitely word of mouth, and I would have to say I don't know how much social media actually plays a part in the work that I get. I have a small social media presence, but I think it's mainly word of mouth and meeting people, just networking at events. That's the most powerful part, I think.
0: Absolutely. To wrap up, any final thoughts, comments you wanted to share with us today?
3: Final thoughts. Yeah, I'll share this for my final thought. If there are any First Nations photographers starting up and don't know where to start or how to move out of the place that they're in regards to moving forward, maybe to go full-time or any just stupid questions, just reach out to me on Instagram. So my handle is at Lewis James Media. I'm more than happy to answer anyone's questions. I privately mentor, I can't even count how many people. And when I say mentor, I mean just answering questions. I guess you can consider that mentoring to some degree. Mm. But I do that for a lot of people all the time. So I'm more than happy to answer people's questions and help out, because I know how frustrating it is not to have someone to sort of fall back on.
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7: Hello, I'm Alyssa Delfs. A historic agreement has been signed between Australia and Vanuatu, blocking China or other countries from setting up foreign military bases on the Pacific Island nation. Prime Ministers Anthony Albanese and Jotham Napat inked the $500 million Nakamal Treaty in Canberra today after going back and forth for several months. Labor is slowly making its way back to the top spot as the party with the highest primary support, followed by One Nation, then the Coalition. According to the latest news poll, support for Pauline Hanson's party has dipped following her controversial National Press Club address, as Labor brands the major speech a reality check for Australians. But the results are even more dire for the Coalition, with the polling showing support for the opposition has dipped to a historic low of 17%. Labor is up on 33%, with One Nation on 29 and the Greens on 14. The Communications Minister says changes to proposed gambling reforms will only be small amid calls from advocates for the measures to be strengthened. New laws could be introduced to Parliament as early as Wednesday in a bid to limit the number of gambling ads per hour, with all ads to be banned during sporting matches. Gambling advertising on jerseys and in stadiums will also be phased out over time under the laws, which will need support from either the Coalition or the Greens to pass. As the Afghanistan embassy in Australia prepares to close its doors this week, advocates are urging the government to keep it open. Shannon Kirkwood reports.
8: A petition urging the government not to close the Afghanistan embassy remains open for signatures, despite tomorrow being the final day the embassy will be operational. Members of the Afghan community in Australia and other supporters say the embassy doesn't represent or recognise the Taliban as the legitimate representatives of the Afghan people and is operating independently. They say the embassy has kept its doors open since the Taliban took over in 2021 without governmental funding, and over that time has provided assistance with over 36,000 cases, as well as providing a platform for the voices of Afghan women and girls as their rights continue to be restricted. The Department of Foreign Affairs and Trade has not confirmed how the closure will be filled.
7: And taking a look at the weather for the days ahead, numerous cold fronts are set to bring cool and wet conditions to the southeast of the country. The Bureau of Meteorology's Dean Naramore has the forecast.
9: As multiple waves of cold fronts and troughs sweep across southeastern Australia, they're going to have ample access to moisture coming down from the Indian Ocean, but also from the Coral Sea in the low levels. And that's going to provide enough moisture to bring widespread rainfall as these weather systems move through. At least 10 to 30 millimetres for much of Victoria, southern South Australia, Tasmania, pretty much all of inland New South Wales.
7: And turning to sport now, New South Wales Waratahs coach Dan McKellar has stepped down from the role effective immediately. McKellar took the job in 2024 and still had a year to run on his contract. The Tars narrowly missed the Super Rugby finals this year. He steps away for personal reasons. And meantime, AFL Premiership hopeful Sydney will be without Joel Armitage for the run toward finals after the key forward suffered an Achilles injury. With just 8 home and away rounds remaining, he's set to spend at least 10 weeks on the sidelines with a partial tear in his Achilles tendon. West Coast defender Harry Edwards will also remain on the sidelines for the rest of the regular season as he looks to continue his AFL career following 3 concussions this year.
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Kaiawanju, you're now listening to Our Voices with me, Jodie Ryder. 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Today on the program, I've got a couple of interviews for you. I managed to catch Merv Eads to have the interview that we did have scheduled for last week, so I've got that coming up for you very shortly, talking about black cladding. Also had a chat with Misha Cartwright from the Central Land Council, talking about some news of the four land councils in the Northern Territory, they're coming together and working on something. So she will explain that in the interview when that comes up later in the show. And also, too, I guess you could say we're kind of doing the countdown for NAIDOC week, because that is getting very close as well. So I'll talk a little bit about NAIDOC week later in the show too. But if you have anything you want to add or ask, you can jump on the Facebook page. It's 6DBY Logarty Radio, and look, happy to respond to anything that you might send through. Right now, here's some Xavier Rudd, Ball and Chain, featuring Jay Miller, and then you'll be hearing the interview with Merv Eads talking about black cladding.

0: You're listening to Our Voices with me, Jody Ryder, and on the line right now I have Merv Eads. How are you doing today, Merv?
1: Good, thank you, Sister Jody. Yeah, all good. I've been good.
0: Yeah, now I'll get you to remind everybody, you know, where you're from and who's your mob.
1: I'm a Noongar man. I'm Menang from down south Albany way. Yeah, that's my connection is through the lower southwest Albany area.
0: Now, a couple of weeks ago, we had an interview talking about black cladding. And since yes. then, there's been a few articles come out where they've actually talking about black cladding. So I just wanted to give you opportunity to, you know, elaborate on what you were talking about and comment on that article. So firstly, just I guess for the mob who don't understand what black cladding is, explain it to them.
1: Yeah, it's black cladding is an organisation that claims it's Indigenous 100% owned and also in some cases 49% non-Indigenous and 51% Indigenous. So they allow that, which we're seeing lots of black cladding happening in that space where people are saying they are Indigenous business, but no, they're really a non-Indigenous business, white owned and controlled and managed.
0: And it does become an issue for Indigenous organisations in terms of funding because, you know, they were always competing for funding. So to find out that there are organisations that would be considered as being black cladding, they're getting the Indigenous funding and it's not really going to where it's needed.
1: Yeah, well, there's lots of Indigenous procurements and, you know, lots of tenders that government tenders and that stipulises it's got to be Indigenous owned and run and controlled and employ Indigenous people, men and women. And a lot of that's not been going on because of this black cladding where they get a black face in their company and, you know, do the 41% 51% owned, where the 51% is Indigenous, Aboriginal, so they say. And where when you delve deep into it, into the shareholdings and that, that 51% majority of the time, they don't even have proper shares, and you know it doesn't reflect on ownership of a black organisation because it's predominantly run, owned, and controlled, and all the benefits are going to non-Indigenous people with their own businesses, but maybe have an Indigenous name or, you know,

0: have their little vehicles with dot paintings all over them or whatever. But in reality, it's not benefiting our community or employing our boys and girls and our men and women. No comeback is coming back to the ground because of this black cladding. And everyone's overlooking it. And me, I blame ORIC, government departments. There's no watchdog watching over what's actually happening. And all these procurements and, you know, procurements and tenders are going out and being given to, realistically, they're given to non-Indigenous people that say they employ Indigenous people, but you go on the sites and that, you don't see no black, none of our mob there.
1: Now, as you mentioned, you know, there's no governing body or watchdog looking at what's going on, and that's exactly what they're saying. There's no real, numbers and research and study done on the impact of black cladding because there's nothing officially being looked into. So, and then you've also got to look at the fact that, you know, we're talking about closing the gap. Closing the gap is a big issue. But when we have, the case of black cladding happening, funding going and it's not filtering down to the, you know, where it's really needed, that does not help close the gap, does it?
0: Oh, absolutely not. There's so much money in industry. There's so much money in industry that's designed to lift our people up and, you know, to create wealth within our communities and engagement and employment and that. But none of that's happening because of this thing called black cladding. And, you know, until that's addressed properly, we'll never see our real Indigenous businesses and that. Be lifted up and, you know, come from the impoverishment that, you know, so many of our real owned Aboriginal businesses, when they put the tenders and that out, a lot of our mob don't meet the criteria because of A, B and C, but these big multi-million-dollar companies that meet the criteria of A, B to Z, winning the tenders and that. And, you know, when we look at places, things like Supply Nation and all that there, and even all these bodies that's meant to be seeing procurements and employment and tenders going out to our mob, and, you know, a lot of our grassroots mob and our community mob miss out because of this. There's lots of branches off this tree that is seeing our people not, being lifted up. And a majority of money is black monies, but non-Indigenous and all the fat cats are benefiting from it.
1: Now, you're talking about, you know, they don't have a watchdog. If, the government were to say they needed a watchdog because, you know, they're talking about, you know, state and federal government always talk about, you know, they're giving so much funding to Indigenous, you know, organisations and that to help with Indigenous issues. So if they decide that they need to have a watchdog to monitor and police what's going on, what should that look like?
0: I've had a good think about this, Sis. That's got to be, the areas, there's got to have Indigenous people at the head of it. And, you know, the body of it has got to be Indigenous and, within the clan group areas or however you want to do it in the different parts of the states, it's got to be the mob. It's got to be the mob from those areas that can determine who's black and who's not. Because within our family groups and our clan groups and all that there, we know who's who in our communities, and it's got to be led by our people to filter out these people that are black cladding, and, you know, even a lot of our own that are going along with it just being that black face, you know, it's got to be our own to call it out, that know and understand that they're only there for the benefit of themselves, not the whole wider community, but only we can be the watch body and control it, because we know who's who in our community. And, you know, if it is the Indigenous business and we know it 100%, we'll say it. But if it's not, we will also say that. And, yeah, it's got to be led and controlled by our own people within the regions. That's what I think.
1: Now, do you think that the criteria that qualifies an organisation as being Indigenous, do you think some of that needs to be changed? Because, you know, you're saying at the moment for it to be qualified as an Indigenous or Indigenous-owned, it's, 49-51? That's very close. It's almost even. So do you think some of the criteria should change?
0: You know, it's got to be 100% owned by Blackfellas. And, you know, we got a police access, and
1: it's a really big issue. It is affecting closing the gap, and it is affecting our situation. So it's something that really needs to be looked at, because we are hearing about it a bit more these days. And I don't know, is it because there's the enticement of all the funding that the government puts towards Indigenous organisations and for Indigenous issues that, you know, these other bodies are saying, well, then we'll have an Indigenous face and apply for this funding to get some of that money? Is that what it is? Is that there's so much temptation to try and access this money because there's so much going into Indigenous?
0: Oh, you know, you're spot on there, sis. It's a big industry, and what we're seeing here is non-Indigenous wanting to tap into the industry, and in their eyes, it's a black. It's what we call the black industry. Everyone wants a piece of that pie, even if it leaves the original mob out. They don't really care. It's just they all want to tap into the black industry, because there is so much money going into the industry. But the biggest problem is, with all this stuff going on, none of it's trickling down to the ground and to the grassroots of our communities, because of all this stuff that's happening. Me personally, I'll say 51-49 has got to be wiped. That's got to be, gone. There's no need for that, no place for that. If it's Indigenous-owned, it's Indigenous-owned. Because when you delve into the shareholdings of these 51-49s, there's a massive gap. There's the Indigenous side of it is... The money's don't come to that 51%. When you have a look at the shareholdings of the business, 99.9% of it goes to the non-Indigenous entity, and it's a massive problem there.
1: Yeah, so black cladding is a serious issue. Well, it's becoming a serious issue that we really need to look at. So, Mervyn, thank you very much for having this conversation.
0: Not a problem, Jodie, and thank you.
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Cause we still live in a time when the color of a person's skin can still be the sole cause of the trouble that person lands in. Because we still have fools with very loud voices who confuse living culture with lifestyle choices.

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1: Yes, and that was some Black Fella, White Fella by Emma Donovan and the Putbacks, and also had Dallas Woods' Nookie and Fred Leone with Rhea and Voices of Resistance coming in after the interview with Merv Eads talking about black cladding. Now, that was talked about because I believe it was the ABC wrote an article about black cladding, because it's come up with some of the Aboriginal organisations discussing black cladding, and it's been pointed out that there is no, I guess, policing body. There's no one looking at what's happening, if these organisations are fully Indigenous or majority Indigenous, like they're saying, and if, you know, because they're saying that black cladding is happening, so, but there is nothing to investigate and check. So maybe that's something that needs to be looked at. If you have anything you want to add to that conversation, you can jump on the Facebook page at 6DBY Logarty Radio. Now, want to talk to you about NAIDOC Week, because it is coming up very, very soon. It's coming up in the first week of July, which isn't too far away, because this year is going pretty fast. But a little bit of a history for you guys. I've gotten this straight from the NAIDOC website. Now, it's saying before the 1920s, Aboriginal rights groups boycotted the 26th of January, which later became Australia Day, in protest against the status and treatment of Indigenous Australians. The broader Australian public were largely ignorant of the boycotts, so, you know, nobody knew about them. And I think in modern times, there's still a lot of people who didn't know that this happened. So, yeah, it's a lot of people still don't know what was going on back in those days. And in 1932, the Australian Aborigines Progressive Association, or the ARPA, and the Australian Aborigines League, the AAAL, were formed. William Cooper, the founder of the AAAL, petitioned King George V asking for an Aboriginal electorate in federal government. Now, the Australian federal government didn't think that this was in their powers or their constitutional powers to do that, so they rejected that that request. And on the 26th of January in 1938, the first day of mourning, where a march happened in Sydney, then there was a congress where thousands of people attended. This was after the march. One of the first major civil rights gatherings in the world. So that was, I thought that was pretty big information to share. And after the day of mourning, many felt there should be a regular event, and William Cooper wrote to the National Missionary Council for support. And I'd probably, you'd assume that they definitely agreed to support because of where we are now. Now, between 1940 and 1955, Aborigines Day was celebrated the week before the 26th of January, before it was switched to July. Now, in 1956, Aboriginal organisations across Australia supported the formation of NAIDOC, or the National Aboriginal Day Observance Committee. And then in 1991, NAIDOC was extended to recognise Torres Strait Islanders, becoming the National Aboriginal and Islander Day Observance Committee. And now it has become a week-long celebration, and it's become what we know now. Week-long celebration of sharing culture and, you know, everything to do with First Nations Australians. So it's become a big thing. And this year's theme is, let me just go back and remind myself what this year's theme is. I believe it's 50 years. Yeah, 50 years of deadly. And I thought, that's kind of me too. But anyway, 50 years of deadly is the theme. So, you know, get out there to a NAIDOC event in your area. Have a look on their website. They usually announce what's happening where, and if there's something nearby, you go along, have a look, enjoy yourselves. It'll be a great day, or it'll be a great event to attend. So, you know, something to think about, look forward to in the coming weeks, because, like I said, July is getting very, very close. Now, Still to come on the program, I've got the interview with Misha Cartwright talking about what's happening in the Northern Territory. And if you want to ask anything or add anything, remember there is the Facebook page 6DBY at Lawgerty Radio. But going back into some music, it's some Maragich with Derawanat, and then you'll be hearing the interview right here on Our Voices.

0: You're listening to Our Voices with me, Jodie Ryder, and on the line right now I have Misha Cartwright. How are you doing today?
1: I'm fantastic. Thank you, Jodie. How are you?
0: I'm good, thanks. I'll get you to let us know where you're from and who's your mob and what you do.
1: Oh, absolutely. So my name's Misha Cartwright. I'm a Cadij Arunda woman from Central Australia, and I live in the wonderful Mbandwa, Alice Springs. I've grown up all throughout the Northern Territory, and I'm currently the Central Land Council General Manager for Regional and Development Services.
0: Now, the Northern Territory's four land councils have come together. Tell us why this is so important at the moment.
1: Oh, look, Jodie, it was really important for the four Northern Territory Land Council executive committees to come together. They came together in Barunga in early June, and this was to hold a joint meeting, which they regularly do every year, but also to mark the 50th anniversary of the Aboriginal Land Rights Act. Barunga is well known as a location that has had, you know, it's got a wonderful festival that happens there, but also in 1988, the Aboriginal leadership presented the former Prime Minister Bob Hawke with the 1988 Barunga Statement, which was calling for a treaty at that time, which he promised to give Aboriginal people, but it never came through. But it's a very significant site of importance for our Aboriginal leadership to come together.
0: Now, how concerning is it that the Northern Territory government are failing to meet the Closing the Gap targets?
1: Oh, look, at that meeting, Jodie, it was you know, really loud and clear from the Land Council's executive that they're frustrated and concerned with the Northern Territory government and them failing to meet its Closing the Gap targets, you know. And they want to see real consequences to why this is, you know, this is seriously concerning. So as at March 2020, the NT government was only on track to meet one Closing the Gap target, and that was around land rights and sea country rights and interests. Now, they cannot attribute this to the Northern Territory government's actions. This has been of huge benefit for Aboriginal people in the Territory because of the Aboriginal Commonwealth Land Rights Act. The 2025 report for Closing that Gap also showed the NT government and the Northern Territory is just... progress is worsening across all targets of the Closing the Gap. So we're only seeing improvements in five targets, but they are still not on track. So this is a real issue. We're not seeing, you know, male life expectancy, baby birth weight, early childhood education, childhood development, youth engagement, employment and training, adult employment and housing, and also adult youth incarceration and children in child protection systems, just worsening. There's no improvement, and we're just really concerned with the NT government, who are heavily responsible for providing many services, programs and policies in these spaces, are just not getting any traction for our people and with our people.
0: Now, the next question I'm going to ask, you may have just answered some of it for us here. Under the CLP government, incarceration rates for Indigenous people have risen by 26%. There is an issue with public housing overcrowding. What are some of the other major concerns in the Northern Territory? And I think you may have named a few of them.
1: Yeah, look, Jodie, we're still concerned hugely with the cost of living in remote communities. So, you know, the cost of living in remote communities in Central Australia is 40% higher than in cities. And everyone's seen the huge fuel prices and the issues around that. Again, the remote communities are impacted heavily with that. The remote area allowance for people on income support payments is not indexed to inflation and has not had a meaningful increase in 25 years. And a lot of our Aboriginal people are on that income support payment. In 2026, a single person on JobSeeker payments receives just $9.10 extra each week to make up for the 40% higher living costs. The other concern for us is overcrowding and poverty make our people vulnerable to, you know, these preventable diseases like diphtheria and rheumatic heart disease, which are spreading still rapidly across our communities and really cutting our mob's lives short. And the other one for us in the Territory is around concerns with police. We are often calling for police, independent investigation on matters of deaths in custody, and they're just not being heard.
0: Now, as a land council, what power or influence do you have to implement programs of funding to assist the mob?
1: At the land council, we negotiate on behalf of traditional owners with private companies about the use of their land and making sure that they're getting social, economic and cultural benefits from any developments that flow from Aboriginal land and for Aboriginal people. So we've got an example here. We run a community development program which works with Aboriginal traditional owner groups who choose to invest their money that they're getting from their land through royalties or leasing income back into programs or projects that are for community benefit. So that's quite an important program for us and for Aboriginal people on their country. But also we've got the Ranger program, which is one of our most successful programs in Central Australia, really showing success in the numbers of Aboriginal employment across our remote areas. And this is providing employment and training in areas that there are really few jobs available. But it is meaningful work because it is about working on country and getting traditional owners to care for country and passing on that knowledge too from the older people to the young people. So that's really important for us.
0: Now, have the CLP government listened to your concerns about the issues faced by First Nations mob in the NT?
1: Jodie, no, they have not listened. We are not hearing them responding to our calls to make improvements and also to make sure they're engaging with Aboriginal people on matters that impact them. Now, this is not the first time, Aboriginal organisations have called for the federal government to really hold government to account, because the NT government, they receive money, funding to alleviate Indigenous disadvantage and improve the lives of Aboriginal people. But what we're seeing is the NT government are just not implementing good programs, services, also policies and legislations that are going to make a difference. What they're doing at the moment, the current CLP government, is really changing and putting policies and legislations in place that are actually creating harm and not there to make any life improvements for Aboriginal people.
0: So what are the land councils calling on the federal government to do? Because I think you might have mentioned it there.
1: Yeah, look, Jodie, what the land councils have been calling on the federal government to do is, the first one is withhold federal funds for the NT government until there is evidence of significant improvement across closing the gap targets and also their commitments to those priority reform areas. The second one, which is really important, is directly funding Aboriginal community-controlled organisations that have the capacity to deliver programs and services directly to our Aboriginal people, because we're best placed to know what will make a difference on country. And what we're calling for is, we want safe housing, we want better health outcomes and a justice system we can trust.
0: So if the federal government and the PM are unable to influence change, what will the plan be for the land councils and the Aboriginal community controlled organisations?
1: Look, it will be up to our council to decide what the plans are, how to move forward. But we will never give up pushing for positive change for Aboriginal people. And politicians really need to remember they should not take Aboriginal people for granted.
0: Yeah, and on that, Misha, I'm going to thank you very much for giving up some time.
1: Thank you, Jodie, and have a wonderful rest of the day.
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Yeah, that was some No Fixed Address, We Have Survived. Also had Large Manu, Teenage Band with Neura or Our Land, coming in after the interview with Misha Cartwright from the Central Land Council, talking about what's happening in the Northern Territory. And it'd be interesting to see what comes of that, what develops in the coming weeks, coming months. As I said, you know, Northern Territory is failing to close the gaps on a lot of the important issues in the territory. So, some real changes need to be made to get things going in the right direction, in a positive direction. Now, I have got to say my goodbyes here on the program. I want to remind everybody, if you want to add anything to the conversation, you're free to jump on the Facebook page. It's 6DBY at Logarty Radio, and send a message, attention it to our voices, and I will respond to it. Not a problem. Now, we'll catch everybody again next week. This is Jodie Ryder saying Budawonk on Our Voices.

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1: And I'm William Broom.
0: And welcome to It's Time, the show where we look at the best of the Australian national charts between the 60s and the 90s, using the Kent Music Report, the Australian Music Report, and the ARIA charts. Today we're looking at the best of the charts from this week in 1992. William, what's coming up on today's show?
1: Coming up on today's show, we've got the Red Hot Chili Peppers, Two Unlimited, Vanessa Williams and Criss Cross.
0: Starting off today's show at number 16 on the Australian National Charts this week on the 29th of June 1992 was Australian band Yothu Yindi and Japanah.

0: Number 16 on the Australian national charts this week on the 29th of June 1992. That's Yothu Yindi with Japana, and that single had peaked at number 11 here in Australia the previous month. The band, whose name means child and mother in the Yolngu language of the Northern Territory, following the success of their single Treaty, a re-recorded version of Japana was released in April 1992. This version peaked at number 11 on the Australian Singles Chart and earned a gold certification. At the 1993 ARIA Music Awards, the song won three categories, including Best Indigenous Release and Best Video, and beyond its commercial success, the track represents the group's broader mission of promoting mutual respect and cultural understanding.
1: Falling down the charts from number 12 to number 15 this week, on the 29th of June 1992, was Michael Jackson and In the Closet.

0: Michael Jackson there in the Closet at number 15 in the Australian Singles Chart this week on the 29th of June 1992. And that single had peaked at number 6 in the Australian Singles Chart the previous month. In the Closet was the third single from Michael Jackson's Dangerous album. While the title famously plays on a common idiom, the lyrics, including the line "woman to man," point towards a concealed heterosexual affair. The song became a major commercial success, reaching number 6 on the Billboard Hot 100 in the United States. A notable feature on the recording is the breathy vocal contribution from a mystery girl, later revealed to be Princess Stephanie of Monaco. The project was originally intended as a duet with Madonna, but the collaboration fell through after Jackson found her lyrical ideas too provocative.
1: Falling down the Australian national charts this week on the 29th of June 1992, from number 9 back to number 14, were the Red Hot Chili Peppers with Under the Bridge.

0: That's Under the Bridge by the Red Hot Chili Peppers at number 14 on the Australian National Charts this week on the 29th of June 1992. And that single had peaked at number one for 5 weeks here in Australia between April and May that year. Released in February 1992, the song became a defining anthem of the early 90s alternative rock music. Originally a personal poem by Anthony Kiedis, the lyrics reflect on his past struggles with drug addiction and his feelings of alienation. Producer Rick Rubin discovered the verses in a notebook and encouraged the band to develop the track, which features a melodic Hendrix-inspired guitar introduction by John Frusciante. The song was a massive commercial success, peaking at number 2 on the Billboard Hot 100 and propelling the band into the mainstream.
1: Holding steady at number 13 in the Australian singles chart this week on the 29th of June 1992 was Two Unlimited with Twilight Zone.

0: to Unlimited and Twilight Zone at number 13 in the Australian singles chart this week on the 29th of June 1992. And that single went on to peak at number 12 in the Australian singles chart the following week. Released in early 1992, Twilight Zone was the massive follow-up hit for the Eurodance act to Unlimited. It was a major milestone for the group, as it was the first single to officially feature the vocals of singer Anita Doth. The track was a huge commercial success, topping the charts in Ireland and the Netherlands, while reaching number 2 in the UK. Though it was a high-energy rave anthem, its melodic pop style helped it cross over into the mainstream worldwide.
1: Let's have a look at the top 10 albums of the week on the 29th of June 1992. At number 10 we had Baby Animals by Baby Animals. At number 9, Southern Harmony and Musical Companion by the Black Crowes. At number 8, Hep Fidelity by Diesel. At number 7, From Time to Time, The Singles Collection by Paul Young. At number 6, Blood Sugar Sex Magic by the Red Hot Chili Peppers. At number 5, Tribal Voice by Yothu Yindi. At number 4, Michael Crawford performs Andrew Lloyd Webber by Michael Crawford. At number 3, Greatest Hits by ZZ Top. At number 2, Back to Front by Lionel Richie. And at number 1, 100% Hits Volume 4 by various artists. That spent 4 weeks at number 1, and this was its final week at the top. Well, let's have a look at the number 10 album for the week, Baby Animals by Baby Animals. And that album had spent 4 weeks at number 1 between February and March that year. Released in September 1991 as the self-titled album from the band, it became a landmark in Australian rock history. Led by the powerful vocals of Suj Dimashi, the album spent 4 weeks at number one and went 8 times platinum. It remained the highest-selling debut rock album in Australia for over a decade. Well, let's have a listen to a song from that album. Here's Early War.

0: That's Early Warning from the number 10 album of the week. This week on the 29th of June 1992, Baby Animals by Baby Animals.
1: Let's take a look at the news headlines for June 1992. On the 3rd of June, the High Court of Australia delivers its decision in Mabo versus Queensland, a landmark ruling recognising native title. The court overturns the long-held concept of Australia as unoccupied land, or terra nullius, at the time of British settlement. Between the 3rd and 14th of June, the Earth Summit is held in Rio de Janeiro. A key outcome of the conference is the establishment of the United Nations Framework Convention on Climate Change. On the 16th of June, a joint understanding agreement on arms reduction is signed by US President George H.W. Bush and Russian President Boris Yeltsin. On the 24th of June, Nick Greiner resigned as Premier of New South Wales in the wake of a corruption scandal. He's replaced by John Fay. And finally, on the 29th of June, Estonia adopts the krone as its national currency, becoming the first former Soviet republic to replace the ruble.
0: Rising up the Australian national charts this week on the 29th of June 1992 from number 14 to number 10 was George Michael with Two Funkies.

0: radio of yours. I'm trying to get to sleep.
1: That's Too Funky by George Michael at number 10 on the Australian National Charts this week on the 29th of June 1992. And that single went on to peak at number 4 here in Australia the following month. Released in 1992, the song was George Michael's final single under his contract with Sony Music. The song was originally intended for a new album, but George Michael decided to donate it to the Red Hot Plus Dance Project to raise money for AIDS awareness.
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1: Falling down the Australian national charts this week on the 29th of June 1992, from number 6 back to number 8 was Mr. Big with To Be With You.

0: That's American band Mr. Big with To Be With You at number 8 on the Australian National Charts this week on the 29th of June 1992. That single had spent 2 weeks at number 1 between May and June that year here in Australia. The song wasn't supposed to be a hit, the band had other singles in mind. But after a small station in Nebraska started playing it, listeners everywhere caught on. It climbed to number 1 in Australia and 10 other countries.
1: Falling down the charts, one place from number 4 to number 5 this week on the 29th of June 1992 was Australian band Rock Melons featuring Denny Hines with that word, L-O-V-E.

0: Australia. That's Rock Melons featuring Denny Hines. And that word, L-O-V-E, at number 5 in the Australian singles chart this week, on the 29th of June, 1992. And that single had peaked at number 4 in the Australian singles chart the previous week. Released in April 1992, that word, L-O-V-E, became the most successful single for the Australian pop group Rock Melons. Featuring the soulful lead vocals of Denny Hines, the track was a standout hit from their second studio album, Form One Planet.
1: Falling down the Australian national charts this week on the 29th of June 1992, from number 3 back to number 4, were Australian band Frente and the Clunk EP, and here's a song from that EP, Ordinary Angels.

0: That's Ordinary Angels from the Clunk EP by Frente, which was at number 4 on the Australian National Singles Charts this week on the 29th of June 1992. And that EP had peaked at number 3 on the Australian charts the previous week. Released in March 1992, the Clunk EP was the second major release from the Australian indie pop group Frente. Produced by Daniel Denholm, the 5-track EP reached number 3 on the ARIA charts. The lead track, Ordinary Angels, was written in just one day during a high-pressure trip to Sydney. According to singer Angie Hart, she and guitarist Simon Austin wrote it while exhausted and despondent, yet it became one of her favourite songs and helped launch the band's debut album, Marvin the Album.
1: Rising up the charts from number 8 to number 3 this week and on its way to number 1 on the 29th of June 1992 was Vanessa Williams and Save the Best for Last.

0: With a song that went on to peak at number one for 1 week the following month, that's Vanessa Williams at number three in the Australian singles chart this week on the 29th of June 1992 with Save the Best for Last. Released in January that year, Save the Best for Last became the signature song for American singer Vanessa Williams. Originally rejected by several other high-profile artists, the track was eventually secured for Williams' second album, The Comfort Zone. The song spent 5 weeks at number one on the Billboard Hot 100 in the United States and topped the charts in Australia and Canada. Critics praised its sophisticated production and Williams' delicate vocal performance. Many saw the song's theme of patience and ultimate success as a powerful comeback for Vanessa Williams. In 1984, while serving as the first black Miss America, she was forced to resign after Penthouse magazine published unauthorized nude photos of her.
1: And holding steady at number two on the Australian national charts this week on the 29th of June 1992 was Australian band Girlfriend with Take It From Me.

0: That's Take It From Me by Girlfriend at number 2 on the Australian National Charts this week on the 29th of June 1992. That single had peaked at number 1 for 2 weeks earlier that same month. In April 1992, the Australian group Girlfriend released their debut single, Take It From Me, which you just heard. The upbeat track was an immediate success, peaking at number 1 on the Australian charts for 2 weeks. And remains the group's only number one hit. Beyond the music, the group was widely recognised for their fashion, specifically their signature flower hats, which even led to their own clothing line.
1: And finally, let's take a look at the top 10 singles for this week on the 29th of June, 1992. At number 10, we had Too Funky by George Michael. At number 9, Hazard by Richard Marx. At number 8, To Be With You by Mr. Big. At number 7, One in a Million by Euphoria. At number 6, I Can Feel It by Radio Freedom. At number 5, That Word L-O-V-E by Rockmelons featuring Denny Hines. At number 4, Clunk the EP Ordinary Angels by Frente. At number 3, Save the Best for Last by Vanessa Williams. At number 2, Take It From Me by Girlfriend. And at number 1, a single that peaked at number 1 for 4 weeks, and this was its second week at the top. Here's Criss Cross and Jump.

0: Dustin jump at number one in the Australian singles chart this week on the 29th of June 1992. And that single peaked at number one for 4 weeks, and this was its second week at the top. The track spent 8 weeks at number one in the US and topped the charts worldwide. It is famous for its Wiggity Mac rhymes and the duo's signature style of wearing their clothes backwards.
1: Well, that's the show for another week. Thanks go to David Kent and his website, www.australianchartbooks.com.au, for the use of his Kent Music Report and Australian Music Report charts in the show. News headlines are mostly sourced from the Chronicle of the 20th Century, published by Penguin. I'm Barry Mackay.
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0: That's it for this week's program. I'm going to leave you with a track from Frank Yama and the band Parampa. I'll be back next week with another First Australian Music Hour. Until then, thanks for listening.
1: Hey, I bet you, sister, you know what's the right about

0: Welcome to the Bohemian Beat. We will journey beyond the horizon and find the artists living on the edge, going down into the murky waters of their very existence, where these brave souls have re-emerged with art that is challenging, original, and brutal.
1: You've tuned into the Bohemian Beat. I'm Riddy, and I'm so glad you're here with me for the next hour. Today, we embark on a journey through three extraordinary Persian voices, each one illuminating a different facet of the soul's path. We begin in the gentle ache of autumn with Azam Ali, Autumn of Goodbye.

The Persians were a very old and mighty civilization, and they produced great kings and great art and poetry.

The king they seek is inside themselves. The journey was its own reward. The birds fly off into the future, all their different songs blending into one, with the knowledge that they and you and I, all of us, are

Ate go samaginera. En adiere samaginero kodo. 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

Ping Magonyo, that only woman I want to give a palan. Ping Masani, a Guanyalo Mondi, a woman at Waliodi, then when I'm at Mingale, then when I'm at Midako, Ping Kairat, Ping in the Rats, Ping Yalwis of Obe.

0: After my daughter turned like 3 years old, I said, well, I'm going to dive back in hard. I took 3 years off to just hang with her. And now I'm turning her on to it. She came to see my show the other night, my kid. So I feel like I've got this sort of a dream gig. Like people, oh, why aren't you in Guns N' Roses? Why aren't you in this band? Why aren't you in that band? I said, I was already in that band. You know, I was in that band at the height when we put the big day out in Australia, 200,000 people. And that was on. I don't remember all of it, but what I do remember was it was killer. And Rose Tattoo opened.
1: Right.
0: First time I met Angry Anderson.
1: He's awesome, isn't he? He's my buddy too.
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3: It's a beautiful day.
1: Matt, what I hear you saying is that it took a lot more nous and cheek and chutzpah, I guess, in those days to kind of make the friends and get involved and play with different people. So it was more about your personality than your drumming prowess at the time. Would that be right?
0: Yeah, I mean, I was a guy that could keep good time. I like playing songs. I'm not in there for flash. You know, I can do some stuff, but I don't know, man. I watch these kids on YouTube going crazy and they play like animals. And I'm like, but can you play in a band? Can you show up on time? Don't have an attitude. Leave your ego at the door and play in a band. I'm not sure if you can because it's just a different world. I'm lucky I came from that era. And I'm so grateful that I'm able to play with these icons that, in my opinion, it's very tough to see who's going to replace the greats, the Steven Tylers and the Mick Jaggers and the, you know, of that ilk. And I'm able to just put a feather in my cap to say I've had that experience in firsthand, not just being a fan, which I am a fan. When I come and play Australia with Billy Gibbons, we're going to tear up the ZZ Top stuff because Billy's been playing in ZZ Top for 52 years. But when he steps on stage,

0: don't get lazy. I'm not just playing in one band. And people are like, Bat, you're better than you've ever been. I'm like, I am? Thanks. I'm like, but the reality is I'm still studying. I'm playing with Macy Gray next week. Completely different style, like soul music. I call my drum tech. I'm using smaller drumsticks. I'm playing a smaller kit. I have to be that guy for that gig. And I want to do it because I love Macy. I think she's amazing. The week after that, I'm playing with the singer from the band Live. And that's more 90s. It's different. I just have to learn it and play it.
1: Right.
0: So it's,
1: you got to keep adjusting your style the whole way through.
0: I mean, I think it's like life. It's like you and me. We wake up in the morning. What are we going to do today? I try to become a better person, too. In the meantime, not be an asshole to my wife. Just keep my mouth shut. Stuff like that. It's like, I can do better today. That's how I feel.

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The foreman of the station sent the message I gave, then I rode half the night to a friend I must save.

Welcome now to Country Is My Way. I'm Jean Darnell and I'm here until midday with some great country music from all over the world.

Yes, under Darwin Stars, and that is where I am currently, right this very minute. Or should I say under Darwin Skies, because it is daylight. But this is a pre-recorded program because, yes, I'm having a bit of a break and I'm up in Darwin. And I had the guest of my niece, who I really appreciate it, offered me this break. So without any further ado, let's get on with this program. I hope you enjoy it. And I have quite a variety of artists for you this morning. Okay, let's get cracking. The next artist needs no introduction.

The unmistakable voice there of Frank Ifield with I Remember You. And that was John Williamson before Frank. Okay, Love Is Everywhere with none other than John Denver.

two great international artists there. Firstly, we had Louise Morrissey there in an Irish country home, and then Isla Grant from Scotland with Cottage in the Country. Coming right back home to Australia now, I have none other than a legend who has since passed on, and I'm talking about the Sheik of Scrubby Creek, which was none other than the late Chad Morgan.

And there you go for your diehard Slim Dusty fans, the king of Australian country music. None other. We can't dispute that, I'm sure. But that was Lights on the Hill, written by his lovely wife, Joy McKean. Coming up for you now, I have got and the band played Waltzing Matilda with none other than the Bushwhackers.

And our love is covered in gold, from cotton and cattle and wheat, from the Kimberley Mountains to the surf in Bondi, with its beaches, its desert and heat. Where you never seen heaven till you've been to the Alice, on a camel, a ute or a train. The outback gets hot, but the beer's always cold, and there's a party whenever it rains. Well, you know what I reckon, the best place to live, from the ocean to the red desert sand. So sing it loud, sing it proud, Australia, the great southern land. Well, I sat around the campfire with Billy and Damper, saw kookaburras, cockies and galahs. I heard the dingoes howling, the brumbies running, and I quickly grabbed my old guitar. I wrote a song about droving, a song about horses, one about a man and his sheep. I sang Waltzing Matilda and Click Go the Shears, and I sang till I fell asleep. Well, you know what I reckon, it's the best place to live, from the ocean to the red desert sand. So sing it loud, sing it proud, Australia, the great southern land. Well, I've been down to Murray, the Darling and the Margaret, the Clarence, the Gwydir and the Peel. I climbed the Blue Mountains and saw a saltwater croc. Well, it's hard to describe how I feel. In the land of the monsoon and the wedge-tailed eagle, the emu and the red kangaroo, the Kakadu sunrise and the legend of the dream times, and things you won't find in a zoo. Well, you know what I reckon, it's the best place to live, from the ocean to the red desert sand. So sing it loud, sing it proud, Australia, the great southern land. Well, I panned for gold in Kalgoorlie, and I sung in Tamworth, drove down the great ocean road. I climbed Uluru and the Sydney Harbour Bridge, and even squashed a cane toad. Well, there's a man from Snowy River, and the famous Ned Kelly, the legends could never do wrong. And there's Henry Lawson, me old mate Slim Dusty,

0: So sing it loud, sing it proud, Australia, the great southern land. Well, you know what I reckon, it's the best place to live, from the ocean to the red desert sand. 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Australia, the great southern land. Australia, great southern land.
1: And you have just been listening to Tony Martin there with Australia, the great southern land. Well, possibly at this time of the morning when you're listening to the program, I could be, what the title of the next song says, in the middle of nowhere. Or I could be way out west. Let's have both of those tracks.

Alice Benfer is there with The Middle of Nowhere, and Way Out West was by James Blundell and James Rain. Let's have Bobby and Laurie now, and this is the Carroll County Accident.

bringing it back closer to home now. I've got If Everyone, and this is by Reg Poole, and I'm going to follow that up with A Year of Firsts from Sharon Aislip.